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Psalm 91, 1, 2, and 3. He that dwelleth in the secret place of the Most High shall abide under the shadow of the Almighty. I will say of the Lord, He is my refuge and my fortress, my God. In Him will I trust. Surely He shall deliver me from the snare of the fowler.

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1: Father God, in Jesus' name, we lift up our president to you. We ask you to guide the head of our nation in the way that you would have him to go. We pray that you would surround our president with men and women of integrity whose motives are for that which is right. We also pray that you would give our nation's leaders discernment, understanding, and knowledge so that our nation may know stability both internally and abroad. In Jesus' name, amen.

There is therefore now no condemnation to them which are in Christ Jesus, who walk not after the flesh, but after the Spirit. Romans 8:1.

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Hi, this is Billy Hale. I listen to the Oasis Network, specifically KOZO in Branson, Missouri. I found it to be a place for inspiration, education, and ministry. Music blesses my heart. The teaching has been very enlightening. It's been my place for encouragement for years.

Bear ye one another's burdens, and so fulfill the law of Christ. As we have therefore opportunity, let us do good unto all men, especially unto them who are of the household of faith.

And he said to me, my grace is sufficient for you, and my strength is made perfect in weakness. Therefore, most gladly, I will rather boast in my infirmities, that the power of Christ may rest upon me.

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For I am not ashamed of the gospel of Christ, for it is the power of God unto salvation to everyone that believeth, to the Jew first, and also to the Greek. For therein is the righteousness of God revealed from faith to faith. As it is written, the just shall live by faith. Romans 1:16-17.

I waited patiently for the Lord, and he inclined unto me, and heard my cry. He brought me up also out of an horrible pit, out of the miry clay, and set my feet upon a rock. And he hath put a new song in my mouth, even praise unto our God.

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This is he who came by water and blood, Jesus Christ. Not only by water, but by water and blood. And it is the Spirit who bears witness, because the Spirit is truth. 1 John 5:6.

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KNYD, Broken Arrow, Tulsa, Oklahoma. KMSI, Moore, Oklahoma City. WYCS, Yorktown, Hampton, Virginia. KOZO, Branson, Springfield, Missouri. And WOFN, Beach City, Canton, Ohio.

Psalm 23 from The Message. You serve me a six-course dinner right in front of my enemies. You revive my drooping head. My cup brims with blessing. Your beauty and love chase after me every day of my life. I'm back home in the house of Yahweh for the rest of my life.

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1: The Lord spoke to me and told me some things. He said, you'll begin to write with a new anointing. And through the music and through the singing as you minister forth, my anointing will flow out from you. Those who believe that and receive that anointing will be healed in their body. Financial need will be met. Harmony will come to the home. The yoke of bondage will be broken because it's the anointing that breaks the yoke. I'm David Engels, and this is the Hour of Anointing.

0: When you made Jesus the Lord of your life, something special happened to you. You were created in Christ Jesus. You were given an inheritance, and now you are in Christ Jesus. You are born of God. In the physical realm, you were born of your mother. You weren't created, you were born. But in the spiritual realm, when you were born of God, you were created by God. A change took place. You were reborn. The Bible says in 2 Corinthians 5:17, we've already alluded to it, that you became a new creature, a new creation. Therefore, if any man be in Christ, he is a new creature. Old things are passed away. Behold, all things are become new. One translation says that any man who is in Christ Jesus is a new species of being that never existed before. When you accepted Jesus as your Lord, an actual creation took place. The old man, your unregenerated spirit, was replaced by a new man created in Christ Jesus. You are a complete and a total individual. There has never been and never will be another person just exactly like you. When you received Jesus as Lord, God brought you into existence by His creative power. You were born of the Spirit of God. A seed was sown in your heart, the incorruptible seed of God's Word, and you were placed in Christ Jesus. Now you are so one with Him. You are one in Christ, created in Christ Jesus. He is in you. You are in Him. You need to know and understand the reality of being in Christ. Often I pray this prayer for myself and others, that we be enlightened, that we know what it really means to be in Christ. Oh, Father, bring the realization to each of us today that we would know what it really, really means being in Christ. It's an outstanding revelation from God's Word that will affect our thinking, our believing, our actions, and our speech. And remember that our speech is most important, or very important. Ephesians 2 says, "But now in Christ Jesus, ye who sometimes were far off are made nigh or near by the blood of Christ." When? Now. When are you in Christ Jesus? You're in Christ Jesus the moment you make Jesus your Lord and your Savior. All of the power that it takes to save any human being, to heal any human being, to deliver any human being, came into this earth on the day of Pentecost. When Jesus walked into a place, the power was there to heal the people, because the power was in Jesus. And He said, "The Father that dwelleth in me, He doeth the works." Now that power is in you because you are in Him. You are one with this powerful Christ. Because you are in Christ Jesus, you can live like Him. You can talk like Him. You can act like Him. The Word of God will change your spirit, soul, and body. And Jesus said, "The works that I do shall you do also, because I go to the Father." And according to Romans 8 and verse 29, Jesus is the firstborn among many brethren. Glory to God. Jesus is no longer the only begotten Son of God. Revelation 1 verses 5 and 6 describes Jesus as the Prince of the Kings, that's plural, of this earth. "Unto Him that loved us and washed us from our sins in His own blood, and hath," past tense, "made us kings and priests unto God and His Father. To Him be glory and dominion forever and ever." You, as a new creature in Christ Jesus, you have been made a king and a priest unto God because of Jesus and the inheritance that He provided for you. From the book of Acts to the revelation of John, Jesus is known as the first begotten from the dead. If there is a firstborn, then there has to be a secondborn, a thirdborn, a fourthborn. I don't know what number we are, but we are born of God. Every believer is counted as a child of God. We are members of God's family, heirs to all that He has. Jesus has made you a king and a priest. He has made you the righteousness of God in Him. In Him, you are the accepted. In Him, you are the beloved. You are chosen and His elect. A royal priesthood that has been bought with His royal blood and made His own child. 1 John 4:17 says, "Herein is our love made perfect, that we may have boldness in the day of judgment. Because as he is, so are we in this world." As he is, so are you in this world. Because you've accepted the sacrifice of Jesus at Calvary and received him as your Lord, you have the power and the authority to walk in the inheritance that he made available to you. Remember that word authority that we kind of worked around and we found out, and as by taking it apart, that we are one with the author. We are so one with the author that we have authority to walk in the inheritance that he made available. What joy it brings. We are to find out what is included in our inheritance in Christ Jesus. Then resist any influence, thought, or word that would try to convince us otherwise. Let's stay dialed in on the truth of God. Luke 12 says in verse 31 and 32, "But rather seek ye the kingdom of God, and all these things shall be added unto you. Fear not, little flock, for it is your Father's good pleasure to give you the kingdom." So God is pleasure to give us the kingdom. It's God's will to give us the kingdom, the whole kingdom. And when the reality gets down in our heart that we are an heir of Almighty God El Shaddai, that he has given us the whole kingdom and has instructed us to seek first that kingdom, then all the benefits of our inheritance will be added unto us, and we will grow and develop in God's word. Isn't that wonderful? How have we been approaching God? On the level of a king or on the level of a beggar? Are we backing our way into the presence of God, backing up, hoping for a handout? When we made Jesus our Lord, he made us able to stand in his presence. That is, in the presence of the Father. God is a king and a priest, not as a beggar. As the righteousness of God in Christ, we are those kings and priests in his presence, not as a sinner. We've been redeemed out of the kingdom of darkness, and we've been translated into the kingdom of God's dear Son. We have been redeemed into kingship and priesthood, and we are a king and a priest in Christ Jesus. I'm David Ingalls, and you've been listening to the Hour of Anointing. 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
4: In Psalms 107, verse 20, it says, God sent His Word and healed them and delivered them from their destruction. It didn't say God sent His Word to heal them. He said God sent His Word and healed them and delivered. Now see, if He just said He sent His Word to do it, it might not have been enough. But He said He sent His Word and did it. Now when God sent His Word and did it, it did it. I mean, don't tell God it didn't, because He believes it did. Can't you say amen?
5: Amen.
4: So when God said He sent His Word and healed them and delivered them from their destruction, as far as God's concerned, it was done. But now you see, we have to believe it and know it, and then it'll be manifest in us. See, wasn't that what we read in Colossians? Since the day you heard of it and knew the grace of God in truth, the willingness of God, and knew the truth about it. See, I said that Scripture a lot of times can be taken two or three different ways, and at least two of them will be opposite of each other. For instance, we mentioned this in the other session, the fact that what Apostle Paul said in the 8th chapter of 2 Corinthians, verse 9, you know the grace of the Lord Jesus Christ, though He was rich, yet for your sakes He became poor, that ye through His poverty might be made rich. I hear people all the time taking that Scripture and preaching poverty from it. Well, Jesus was poor, and you ought not have anything. They're not going with the intent of the Scripture, see. The intent is that He suffered the curse of poverty for you so you wouldn't have to.
5: Amen.
4: But you see how you could draw out of that, out of context, and teach the very opposite. But if you stay with the intent of the Word, it'll always produce that very thing within your life. So God sent His Word and healed them and delivered them from their destruction. Now, you remember when Jesus talked with them there on the mount, and then He ascended up and went to the Father? And He seated at the right hand of the Father. The Bible says He seated there until His enemies had made His footstool. So He's not coming back to meet your need. He's not coming back for every little thing that happens to you to make it right. But now listen to what Paul says here. Verse 6, but the righteousness which is of faith speaketh on this wise. Now first, he's going to tell you what the righteousness of faith wouldn't say. You see, if you back up to verse 2, you get a bird's eye view of about 90% of the church. For I bear them record that they have a zeal of God, but not according to knowledge. There's a lot of people have a zeal of God, but not according to knowledge. But to understand the Bible, we must go to the intent of the Scripture and keep it in context. You could prove anything by taking things out of context. I mean, from the Bible. You could find it in the Bible. You know, the Bible says, let him that stole, steal. No more. I mean, if you just quit too quick, you're in trouble, see. And of Judas, you know, the Bible says that Judas went out and hanged himself. There's another Scripture says, go thou and do likewise. And a lot of people have, by taking Scripture out of context and not staying with the intent of the Scripture. They've hung themselves spiritually. But the righteousness which is of faith speaketh on this wise. Now first he's telling you what it wouldn't say. Say not in thy heart, who shall ascend into heaven, that is to bring Christ down from above? Or who shall descend into the deep, that is to bring Christ again from the dead? Well, now you might think, who in the world would say that? We all have. Have you ever said, Lord, come down and touch me? Then that's exactly what you said. If the Lord had just come touch me, I'd be healed. He's not coming. He's seated at the right hand of the Father until His enemies have made His footstool. But He sent His Word.
6: Hallelujah.
4: And His Word will do everything that He did when He was here on earth.
7: Amen.
4: If you'll receive that Word. The power of that Word. Now, see, notice the intent of what Paul is saying. Now, remember what he said in Romans, the 4th chapter. We were going to become heirs of the world, not through the law, but through the righteousness which is of faith. And now he tells you what the righteousness of faith would do. The righteousness which is of faith, look at verse 8, what saith it? Now remember, he's talking about what the righteousness which is of faith says. The word is nigh thee. In other words, Jesus is not coming back to touch me. Jesus is not coming here to change my finances. He's seated at the right hand of the Father until his enemies have made his footstool. But he sent his word. He sent his word. In 2 Peter chapter 1 says, God hath given unto us all things that pertain to life and godliness. How? Through the knowledge of him that has called us to glory and virtue. According as his divine power hath given unto us all things, it says. See, his divine power. What is his divine power? The word authored by the Holy Spirit. The divine power, according as his divine power hath given. The word has given us these things. So then, we don't have to say, Jesus will have to come back. We'll have to reverse the process of death. We'll have to get Jesus back physically so he could touch me and I could get healed or do something about my finances or tell me to go catch that fish, the first fish, and look in his mouth. No. The righteousness which is of faith says Jesus is seated at the right hand of the Father, but thank God his word is as nigh unto me.
5: Amen.
4: His word of what? Word of promise. His word of promise. According as his divine power hath given, not going to, hath given, already done it. See, God considers it done. He's done all he's going to do about it. His word is out. And then it says, whereby are given unto us exceeding great and precious promises. See, I'm quoting from 2 Peter chapter 1. Whereby are given, in other words, by this means, exceeding great and precious promises, that by these ye might be partakers. Didn't say you would be, said you might be partakers of the divine nature, having escaped the corruption that is in the world through lust. Now, with that understanding, let's read the rest of this. But the righteousness which is of faith speaketh on this wise, or here's what the righteousness which is of faith says, the word is nigh thee, even in thy mouth and in thy heart. That is the word of faith which we preach. Now notice, he said it's in your mouth and in your heart, not in your neighbor's mouth and in your heart. It's not in your pastor's mouth and in your heart. It's not in your wife's mouth and in your heart. It's in your mouth and in your heart. Now that's a key. What I'm pointing out to you is the intent of the scripture here, and when we get over here a little further, it'll clarify itself a little bit. But what saith it? The word is nigh thee. The word is nigh unto me. It's in my mouth and it's in my heart. That's the way you transfer the word from the head to the heart. You speak it there. Your words have more effect on your spirit than anyone else's words. You like your ideas better than anyone else does. Have you noticed that? That is the word of faith which we preach. Paul said, this is the word of faith which I preach. You know, we say we word of faith people. Well, Paul was a word of faith man.
5: Yeah, yeah.
4: You know why he called it the word of faith? Because it's filled with faith.
5: Yeah.
4: Now he says, that if thou shalt confess with thy mouth the Lord Jesus, believe in thy heart God raised him from the dead, thou shalt be saved. For with the heart man believeth unto righteousness, and with the mouth confession is made unto salvation. Now look at verse 17. So then, faith cometh. Now notice the word cometh is in italics, added by the translator. It wasn't there at all in the Greek. They just did that to make it flow. So then, faith by hearing, and hearing by the word. Faith by hearing. Didn't say faith by reading. Now see how we can misunderstand some things sometimes and miss the whole intent of a scripture. For years I thought faith came by reading. Oh boy, if I just read my Bible. Well, if you read it out loud.
6: Amen. Amen.
4: Now I know that to a certain degree you hear in your mind when you read. I mean, I can read Brother Hagin's stuff and I can hear his voice. Have you noticed that? Yeah. But I don't hear it with my ear, you see. You hear it in your mind. But, you see, it says faith by hearing. That's the truth. Now, faith by hearing. Now, if you're hearing God's word, faith is coming in God's word. If you're hearing the devil's word, faith is coming in the devil.
5: Amen.
4: So now, here's the intent I want you to see, and don't ever forget it. So then, faith cometh by hearing the word. But the intent is that it comes by hearing your voice speak God's word. Not your neighbor's voice, not your pastor's voice, not somebody else's voice. Comes by hearing your voice speak the word of God. Now, don't misunderstand me. I believe there's a certain amount of faith that would come by hearing, you know, if you're listening to Alexander Scorby on the New Testament on tape. I think you'd gain some faith there, but I'm showing you the intent of what Paul is driving at. See, the intent of his teaching here is the word is as close to you. The word of promise, the word of faith. It's as close to you having it manifest in your life as getting it in your mouth and speaking it into your heart. That's how close it is to you. Now, Jesus is seated at the right hand of the Father, and he's not coming back to do these things. But the Word will do it. He's already sent his Word and done it, as far as God is concerned. But he has to be in your mouth and in your heart. So the intent is that faith cometh by hearing your voice. Speak, quote, proclaim, and say what God said. Can you say amen?
7: Amen.
4: I'm glad you could join us for the Concepts of Faith broadcast today. I trust you've been blessed as we've taught concerning the Word of God. Now, our offer all this week is CD offer number 7243. It's entitled The Intent of the Word. 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But this series will give you insight in how to interpret the Word of God by intent. The intent of the law is more important than what the law reads. I'm talking about our governmental laws. And God's Word is the same way. The intent of what is written in the Bible is sometimes more important than what was written down. Now, in 2 Corinthians 8 and 9, the Apostle Paul is talking about finances. And he makes this statement. He said, "You know the grace of the Lord Jesus Christ. Though he was rich, yet for your sakes he became poor, that ye through his poverty might be made rich." Now, the intent of that is that he suffered the curse of poverty for you. Now, Jesus had abundance because he operated in spiritual law. But when he came to this earth, he was poverty-stricken as far as God's heaven is concerned, because up there the streets are pure gold. He came down here where dirt streets were. But here Paul says, "For you know the grace of the Lord Jesus, that though he was rich, he became poor." Why did he become poor? So that you might be made rich, or you might have abundance. In other words, it was part of the curse of the law, and he redeemed us from the curse of the law. Galatians 3:13. Christ has redeemed us from the curse of the law. He redeemed us from poverty. He redeemed us from sickness. He redeemed us from spiritual death. Yes, you can still be sick. You can still be in poverty. And you can still die spiritually, but you don't have to. He redeems you from it. The intent of the word reveals the real truth of what Jesus came to do, redeem us from the curse of the law. That's offer number 7243. 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
8: Well, did you ever stop to think about, you go back to the Acts of the Apostles. 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The apostles and the early church had been saved and baptized with the Holy Ghost for 10 long years. They'd been speaking in tongues for 10 long years. 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For 10 solid years, they were saved, filled with the Holy Ghost, speaking in tongues, and still didn't think, didn't know, and didn't think that anybody could be saved except Jews. And it was strictly a Jewish church.
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8: And I believed in divine healing, and I'd just been standing alone for about 4 years. Boy, I mean, you just stand alone, you know. I mean, nobody else that I knew believed divine healing except me. That's not always the easiest thing in the world to do. And so, you know, when these full gospel people came along, you know, preaching divine healing, man, I just went to meet them with open arms, you know, just like this kin folks. Man, to be around somebody believing divine healing was a real boost, a real spiritual boon to me, see? Well, now, they preach something else. They also preach, you know, the baptism of the Holy Ghost, speaking with other tongues. And as I've said before many times, I just simply said, well, I believe in the Holy Ghost all right, but I don't believe tongues, and I'll just put up with a little fanaticism to have a little fellowship around faith and healing. But eventually, I saw the truth. So, on April the 8th, 1937, at 8 minutes past 6 p.m., in the living room of the Full Gospel Parsonage, 309 North Chestnut Street, City of McKinney, Texas, I was baptized in the Holy Ghost, spoke with other tongues. Spoke in tongues an hour and a half. Went down the street talking in tongues. I don't mean out loud, talking in tongues to myself. To church at 7:45. And you know, here I am, you know how it is. You're baptized with the Holy Ghost, just sort of like you're up on cloud nine, you know. You're walking on the clouds, you know. And you know, boy, you just, you know, you got to, somebody said, like I said, that silly grin, you know. And you're just so happy and so thrilled, full of ecstasy. You know, the first thing the same bunch told me was that it won't last. That's right. Yes, and it won't last. Well, you'll come back down to earth. See, this is April, so last April the 8th was 44 years, and I ain't never come back down yet. I'm still walking on the clouds, glory to God. I don't know what they're talking about. I never have figured out what they're talking about. Oh, I do. I really know. You see, they didn't walk on in the spirit. They got back down here in the natural, starting to operate, and the devil took advantage of them, blooded their nose and beat their eyes black. And they said, oh, dear Lord. They got the wrong picture of God then. See, they didn't change their thinking and get off of the negative and onto the positive. Well, this is wonderful, all right. Praise God, what's happened to you? But something bad's coming, boy, it's coming. Yeah, it's coming. You better get ready for it. It's coming. They're always looking for something bad. I was always the other way around. I was always looking for something good. Hallelujah. I remember a number of years ago, you remember, of course, we all knew it, and a lot of us had said it, but now, remember Brother Oral Roberts sort of popularized the statement, God's a good God. Remember that? You know, years ago, you know, God's a good God. He preached a sermon on God's a good God. And you know, and put out a little old plaque and popularized that statement, God's a good God. I was preaching a full gospel church, full gospel pastor. And I don't mean just one of them said it now. I mean about three out of four. Because I was in those days going from church to church, holding what we call church meetings, you know. And I had pastor this, and I'm thinking of right now, you know, he said, I wished he wouldn't say that. Well, I said, why? Well, I said, it's not so. I said, you mean God's not good? Well, yeah, but said, that's going to leave the wrong impression with people. Well, I said, do you mean he's a mean God? Should he say God's a mean God? Well, he said, I'll tell you one thing, boy, if you don't rule right, he'll get you. Now, see, his idea of God was, you know, he's some kind of a austere judge that's sitting up there with a big gavel in his hand, you see. And the minute you do wrong, he's going to cock you on the head. I heard a fellow preaching full gospel right here in the state of Oklahoma. Good fellow, don't misunderstand me, saved, baptized the Holy Ghost, but that don't mean his thinking's right. See, that's where we miss it a lot of time. Folks said, well, now they're saved and got the Holy Ghost. Well, did you ever stop to think about you? Go back to the Acts of the Apostles. The apostles were saved, baptized with the Holy Ghost, and they still didn't think that the Gentiles could be saved. They had been saved. Now listen to me. The apostles and the early church had been saved and baptized with the Holy Ghost for 10 long years. They'd been speaking in tongues for 10 long years. You go back and examine. See, Acts 2, the outpouring of the Holy Ghost in Acts 2, and in the 10th chapter, when the Holy Ghost fell on the Gentiles there when Peter preached to them, is 10 years between the two chapters. 10 years. For 10 solid years, they were saved, filled with the Holy Ghost, speaking in tongues, and still didn't think, didn't know, and didn't think that anybody could be saved except Jews. And it was strictly a Jewish church. Are you listening? And you remember how Peter went out on the housetop to pray, an angel already visited Cornelius, and Peter went on the housetop to pray and fell into a trance. Actually, the Greek says he fell over bodily. Another way of saying that was he just simply fell under the power of God. And while he's laying there, up on the housetop under the power of God, he had a vision. He saw this great sheet let down from heaven by four corners, you know, and on this sheet all kinds of beasts, both clean and unclean. You remember under the Old Testament, Israel, there's certain animals that was unclean to them. They were not to eat, and certain ones were clean they could eat, see? And here's these unclean animals on that sheet as well as clean animals. And there's a voice from heaven said, rise, Peter, slay and eat. Not so, Lord. Oh, no, nothing common or unclean's ever entered my mouth. And the voice from heaven said, don't you call common unclean that which I've cleansed. And that happened three times. And then when it's all over, you go on reading about it. After the third time, the sheet was taken up into heaven and all disappeared. And there's Peter still up there on the housetop and said he doubted in himself. Read that for yourself in that 10th chapter. Said he doubted. Or you could say, I think in other words, sort of debated in himself about what this meant. What does this mean? See, it's hard to get that straightened out with your thinking because he's still thinking, well, no, you know, no, Gentiles couldn't be saved. I mean, and so the scripture said that these men, three of them, had come from Cornelius' household. They was out there at the outer gate, see, because this angel had said, you know, to send to Joppa and inquire in the house of one Simon the Tanner for Simon Peter. So they was inquiring for Simon Peter. He's up on the housetop. Now, he can't see them because the houses were built with a banister around it. And besides that, he fell under the power anyway. So he's out from under the power, but he evidently is still there on the floor, we'd say, so to speak. And so it said the Spirit said to him. There in the 10th chapter, I said, the Spirit, the Holy Ghost said to him. There are three men seeking you. Go with them, doubting nothing. So he just followed the Spirit, you see, and went with him. But you see, I'm sure, you see, these three fellas told him, you know, now Cornelius has sent us. And there was an angel appeared to him and told him to send here. And I imagine that Peter began to get his eyes open. He said, uh-oh. Well, I'm going to get in trouble with these Jews. Of course, he's one of them. He ought to know. I go down there and preach to the Gentiles. I'm going to get in trouble. They'll call me on the carpet just as sure as the world. Won't take my papers away from me for preaching to the Gentiles. Yeah, and they did, sure enough. I mean, they did. They called him on the carpet. So he took some six brethren of the circumcision. That is, see, these were Jews. They'd been circumcised, but now then they were believers, you see, and been born again, filled with the Holy Ghost. Took him with him, you see, as witnesses. And so when they got down there at Cornelius' household, you know the story, that Cornelius told him how that he had seen this angel in his house and had told him, you know, to send there for... And the 14th verse of the 11th chapter of Acts said that this angel told him, send, you know, to Joppa and inquire in the house of Simon the Tanner for one Simon Peter, who when he is come, when Peter's come, he'll tell thee words whereby thou and thy house shall be saved. And in rehearsing that matter before the brethren up at Jerusalem, well, he said, while I yet spake in them, the Holy Ghost fell on them as on us in the beginning. And he had those brethren as witness, for we heard them. We heard them. We heard them speak with tongues and magnify God. Well, now the point I wanted to make was, you see, it took this supernatural experience to change Peter's thinking. We've got the Bible to help us change our thinking. And we should think in line with God's Word. Are you listening to me? So now just because you're saved and filled with the Holy Ghost or even in the ministry or just because miracles happen, because didn't miracles happen under Peter's ministry? I mean, didn't as many as his shadow fall upon there at Jerusalem? Folks were healed. They just brought him out and laid him out on the street, didn't they? You see, just because miracles are happening, people getting healed don't mean your thinking's right on everything. Does it? You see, if God had to wait till we all got perfect in our thinking and every part of our being before he could use us, he wouldn't be able to use anybody but me. Because I'm the only perfect one I know of. You know I'm just joking, don't you? You see what I mean? You got the point, though, didn't you? You see? Well, no, he'll go ahead and use people. Praise God at the level where they are. But you see, we need to change our thinking. And that's true over here in this area of healing. The Word of God will help us to change our thinking.
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1: Welcome to the CAPS Chapel Broadcast. My name is Annette CAPS, and I am so glad you have joined me today. And as you listen, I pray that the Word of God will come alive in you, and you will receive a fresh touch of the Holy Spirit in your life. Did you know you can receive an impartation through reading the Word, through reading books? So I received an impartation. I didn't know what it was, but it was like, whoa,

0: four teenagers born again. And this is what I saw. I got up and I thought, wow, what was that? I didn't know it was the word of wisdom, the word of knowledge. I didn't know anything about that kind of stuff. But I thought that was really interesting. So on our way to where they were going to drop us off, I told the person that I was, I said, yep, this is it. And she said, what do you mean? I said, this is where we're supposed to go today. She said, how do you know that? Did they tell you? And I said, no, I had a vision. I saw this street. I said, that house, we'll go to that house first. Nobody will be there, but then we'll go to the second house. And there's four teenagers in that house. And she looked at me like I had lost my mind. But when it happened exactly as I saw it, she became a believer. But nobody laid hands on me for impartation of the Spirit. When I picked up that book and I read that book, I received an impartation of the Holy Spirit.
1: Hallelujah.
0: And that very morning, then I saw that. And after that, I think I've told you this, but when I began to minister several years later and speak from the pulpit, you know, I would pray before the service. The Lord showed me the people be there, what color, what they'd be, how they'd be dressed, where they would sit. And so I just did what I saw. But those were the gifts of the Holy Spirit.
1: Yes.
0: And they manifested in that manner. Now, I can tell you time and time again of the gifts of the Spirit manifesting. And for many years, I attributed it to the fact that I was raised on a farm. Now, before you laugh too loud, there were things I just knew. And I thought I knew it because my dad was a farmer. I was raised on the farm. You had to figure out how to do things, you know. And so I would just know what to do. And then one day the Lord said, this is not because you were raised on a farm. And I said, oh. And you see, I was operating in the gifts of the Spirit.
2: Yeah. And didn't
0: know it.
1: Yeah.
0: So I'm asking you, how many times have you operated in the gifts of the Spirit and you didn't know you were flowing in the Holy Ghost? And how many times did you take credit? Well, I sort of took credit. I was raised on a farm. These things just come, you know. No, it came because of the Holy Spirit dwelling on the inside of me. He is the gift.
2: Yeah.
0: And here's where I'm talking about the expansion taking place. He is the gift. So what makes us think that some of us are capable in operating in the word of knowledge, some of us in the gifts of healing, some of us in prophecy, some of us in this? Every bit of that is within the Holy Spirit. And if the Holy Spirit's on the inside of you, every bit, all nine gifts, everything God has is on the inside of you.
1: Yeah.
2: So good.
0: Not after you go to Bible school.
1: Right. Yeah.
0: Not after you complete a course. Right now.
1: Woo!
0: Right now, it's on the inside of you. The issue is we haven't been interested enough to explore what all is on the inside of us. And so I'm being challenged by this. When I started writing this out, you know, what hinders you from flowing in the gifts of the Spirit? Lack of knowledge or lack of understanding. Well, I shouldn't qualify for that because I've been studying on the gifts of the Spirit for years. Okay, I have enough knowledge to know. I should know. However, there is number two, fear or timidity, intimidation. Anybody want to go, that's me. Now, you think that you're timid or fearful about stepping out in the gifts of the Spirit. Well, you see, once I pushed past that point in ministry where I would say, somebody here, you know, you have a problem with your right leg. That happened last week, right? You have a problem with your right leg. Something's going on with that. Now, what you get comfortable doing that, Robert. Mm-hmm. You eventually get comfortable with that. Oh yeah, and someone else has this, something's wrong with your liver. You know, you learn to flow in that. But you don't push any further because you think that's good enough.
1: Mm-hmm. That's good.
2: So good.

0: Wow.
1: So many years ago, someone laid hands on me and prophesied that God would begin to give me specific words. And I gave it. The next time I ministered, I went ahead and stepped out. And the Lord gave me a word. How many years ago? This person actually was in a car wreck. This is interesting. This person had been in a car wreck. This happened. I mean, it was so specific. It was so specific that it scared the daylights out of me.
0: Mm-hmm.
1: Now, I'm human. You do realize that, right?
0: Yes.
1: And I was just standing up there going, and this woman walked up and she says, that's exactly what happened. But there's something about when you tap into the mind of God and he imparts that to you. It is a fearful thing to fall into the hands of the living God and to be exposed to the magnificence of his power and of his knowledge. And I kind of pulled back from that because it was, wow, it was something. But here's what we're talking about with this expansion. If God's requiring me to step out further and go further in with the gifts of the Spirit, allowing the flow of the Holy Spirit and searching the things of the Spirit, he's requiring the same thing of you, because God didn't just pick me out of nowhere.
2: Yeah.
0: Right.
1: He's requiring you to look on the inside. And what is there? First of all, locate what it is. That, you know, there's something. There's something. One time something, at least one time something happened to every one of you that you know that you had knowledge, you have no way of knowing.
3: Yeah.
1: You were led some way that was totally out of the ordinary. Something has happened in your life that was a manifestation of the flow of the Holy Spirit and the supernatural gifts.
3: Yeah.
1: Every one of you.
0: Mm-hmm.
1: So I want you to focus in on that. And then I want you to ask yourself the question, what else is there? What else is there? If God did that, if God told me that, what else could happen? What else could happen? See, when you ask questions, you get answers. Jesus said, ask and you shall receive. Seek and you shall find. Knock and it will be opened unto you. Paul turned around and he said, I'm telling you, here's all these gifts of the Spirit. Earnestly, zealously desire, crave after, seek them. Why would Paul say that if God doesn't want us to do it?
3: Mm-hmm.
1: I've been a little bit boxed in with some of the things of the Spirit because it's focusing on as the Spirit wills. And everybody says, yeah, well, those things happen, you know, it may or may, you know. It's as the Spirit wills. It's, and we've used that as an out.
0: Yeah.
3: So good.
2: Yeah.
1: Well, I guess the Spirit didn't will it. You know?
2: Yeah.
1: Well, one thing it will prevent is you can't go bumbling around in the world of the Spirit without the guidance of the Holy Spirit, without the direction and without being a solid person of the Word. Get this, if you don't get anything else out of this, if you're going to be moving in the Spirit, you got to have more word.
3: Yeah.
1: Because what happens to people when they get off is that they start moving in the Spirit. They start walking in that anointing. Woof! Things start happening and they're not grounded in the Spirit. They don't increase their word level to match the Spirit level.
2: It's good.
1: Yeah. Are you getting this?
0: Yeah.
2: Yes.
1: When you begin to move in the things of the Spirit and you step into that anointing, and I'm talking about you, the body of Christ, I'm just giving you my story, okay? But you are the body of Christ.
0: Amen.
3: Yeah.
1: Philip, he wasn't an apostle. He was serving tables.
0: Yeah.
1: And God used him. Mm-hmm. Think about it. I want you to go out and join yourself to this chariot way out in the desert. And he says, okay. And he goes. He joins himself to the chariot. he single-handedly used to get the gospel of the Lord Jesus Christ into the Ethiopian people. And then, as a result of his obedience to the Holy Spirit, they didn't have Lyft or Uber.
4: Yeah.
1: He was just instantly translated to another place.
5: Nice.
1: Is that supernatural?
5: Yeah. Yes.
1: That's the one I want, God. I want to be able to get there that way and not have to go through what you go through. Okay. So these gifts, when they manifest, they are to come through you. And the body of Christ can't reach its full stature until every joint is supplying what it's supposed to supply. And here's the thing. It looks differently when it flows through me and when it flows through Brianne, when it flows through Robert. It looks differently with every person. But that's why Paul says you don't compare yourself to another person.
2: That's good.
1: You just go with what the Holy Spirit has you do. I would love to, I was thinking last night, I'm trying to remember why I was thinking this, but it was, I believe it was last night. I thought, Lord, it would be so nice. You remember Vicki Jameson when she'd flow in the Holy Spirit? It was like honey flowing through the room. Well, I trust you have enjoyed our time together today at Capps Chapel. It's important to me to hear from you and know that you are listening on this radio station. 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

0: This is Pastor Tom Arnold welcoming you to the Good News Radio broadcast. In Numbers 14:28, the Lord spoke to the nation of Israel and said, "As surely as I live, declares the Lord, I will do to you the very thing I heard you say." 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
0: Let's face it, y'all. I'm just going to be as real as I can with you. Did you know people that are going through problems want to talk about their problems? People that are sick, you just get caught up talking about sickness. People that got problems talk about problems. People that are mad talk about what they're mad about. People that are mad about politics, that's what they'll talk about. Just politics, you know, all day. Just hours of wasted time. No return on the investment. It's just wasting your time talking about something that doesn't produce. But you don't get the right harvest because you sowed more weeds. You got to think about your words are kind of going out. Think of it in terms of the sower sows the word. Well, what was that? That's a picture of the word of God being sown. And you're sowing with the words you speak and speaking God's word over a given situation. Y'all, let's don't sow more problems. Well, let's sow a little more sickness over here. Sow a little more strife over here, a little more problem. Y'all, let's sow what we want. Let's sow. We be not deceived. God is not mocked. You're going to reap whatsoever you sow. And I'll be honest with you, one way you sow, not the only way, but one way you sow is what's coming out of your mouth regularly. So we're not the confession police. We don't go around. Just take care of your own life, really. That's the main thing you want to do, right? You want to make sure you're monitoring your mouth. So in the Old Testament, you have a lot of emphasis on words. It starts out with Genesis, the creation account. God said, let there be. And if you really look it up, in the Hebrew language, the earth was without form and void. Look it up in different translations. Void there, it means chaos. In the beginning was the Word was with God, and the Word was God. So the Creator, He spoke into chaos, and you know what He said? Light. He didn't speak into the chaos and say, more chaos. He spoke life and light. He spoke what the desired outcome would be. What am I saying to you? Speak not more chaos in your life. Every one of us are around people in life's chaos. What do? Do you just jump in there and sow some more chaos seeds? No, you speak life seeds, health seeds. You just think in terms of how important it is that you're always thinking about faith, and faith is the expectation of current good. God is working in this situation. God is working. I love the song Waymaker because I love the line in the song. Even when it seems like He's not working, He never stops working. My desire is that you would just kind of tune some things up in the way of the words that are coming out of your mouth. Probably the best advice I ever heard when I was a young minister was an older minister said this. Hear this. Don't preach against stuff. Preach for stuff. Now, the Bible has a lot of stuff that are sins and a lot of the sins that need to be addressed. But, you know, you can get people depressed by just getting up and talking. You know, if I got up and talked about the crime rate, and then I double that up with talking about all the debt we're in as a nation. It's all true. You heard about the one fellow that was out there on the bridge, and you know, he was thinking about jumping off the bridge. He was so discouraged, and he was thinking about jumping off this bridge, and this guy run up to him and said, "Hey, don't jump. Just tell me all your problems, and I want to hear all your problems." And that guy just unloaded all his problems and kept going and kept going. And finally the guy jumped over and says, "Let's both go." Well, you know, y'all, if we're not careful, we're not going to change the world with bad news. We change the world with the good news. We're bearers of good news. But right now, you know, the common denominator, two people get together and you know how you start the conversation is, can you believe what's happening in the world? Oh, can you believe that? Can you believe this? Can you believe that? You set a negative tone right out of the gate. Now, I'm not denying those things, but y'all, gospel means good news. We need to remember we're bearers of good news. That's the number one thing. Jesus is the answer for the world today. Above him, there is no other. Okay, so tonight, what I want us to do is think about your words. So Old Testament, Proverbs, Gospels. Wow, the Gospels has a lot to say about words. And then the writings of the New Testament authors. There's a lot in there. So hey, I'm just going to give you some bullet points here on words. Whether you're conscious of it or not, you're setting boundaries with your words. I'll never get over this situation. People lose a loved one. People have tragedy in their life. They feel as if they're honoring their deceased loved one by making those statements. I'll never get over this, or I'll never do this. But really, don't you think we honor people whenever we live a life for the glorification of God and we lift up the name of the Lord, we're blessing, you know, we do what we can to live out that person was a Christian, lived the mission that they had, and we're going to let that be a baton in our hand, and we're going to run the race. So think about it this way. Your words are setting boundaries. So what do you say? You say, Lord, thank you that with long life, you're going to satisfy me and show me your salvation, Lord. Thank you, Father, that as my days are, so shall my strength be. Thank you, Lord, the same God that gave Shadrach, Meshach, Abednego, and Daniel such wisdom that they were 10 times wiser than their peers. That same God is working in my life today. You see, it's just the same words. You're just taking the rudder of that ship, and instead of going over to the defeat harbor, you're going over to victory harbor. You're in the same water as everybody else. In fact, you're in the same boat as everybody else. It's just the rudder is pointed a different way. So your words are setting boundaries. And here's another thought. Your words are going to determine how high your faith goes, or I'll put it this way. Your faith's not going to supersede your words. If you want to raise the level of your faith up, raise your words up. You know, I'm just giving you some practical ones. Lord, thank you for renewing our youth, Lord, in the name of Jesus, Father. Thank you, Father, for divine angels, angelic protection over our family, Father, in the name of Jesus. Lord, thank you for giving me wisdom today. Give me understanding. So you just thank the Lord and you praise the Lord. And of course, all you're doing is taking the promises and making them practical in your life. So your faith rises up towards, or it can fall down. That's what happened to Israel. Israel said, you know, we'd be not able to take this land. And this is what the Lord said to them in Numbers 14. He said, I will do to you the very thing I have heard you say. That's powerful, isn't it? I mean, if the Lord said, Tom, I'm going to do to you the very thing I heard you say. Well, he did say that to me. He said it in the book of Numbers 14, chapter 28. So we would just be wise to follow that. So words preceded Israel into victory. In Daniel 10, it was words that released angels. An angel showed up to Daniel and he said, I have come because of your words. Think about that. There was an angel released because he had prayed and sought the Lord. And you say, well, no, it was prayer. Yeah, prayer involves words. Okay. We read further in this same chapter. So then faith cometh by hearing, and hearing by the word of God. One way you can get your faith to grow is when you begin to hear yourself speak in the word. It's one thing for you to hear me say it, but then when you begin to say it, like I say, it usually starts first the blade, then the ear, then the full kernel on the ear. Usually there's a progression of this to where you just begin to develop and grow, and you just begin to thank the Lord for the little things. You know, Lord, thank you for this. Thank you for working in this situation. Find out where you have faith right now and build on that. In every situation you get in, look for some way you can use your faith in that situation. You say, well, I don't have faith at this level, but where do you have faith at? You know, sometimes I just say this, Lord, I'm just believing for a positive outcome. And I don't even know how that's going to look. You know, in other words, I'm not saying God make it look this way or that, because honestly, I don't know that I have faith to say this is exact. I don't know that I'm there, but I can say this, Lord, here's what I do know. that all things are going to work together for the good to those that love God and those that are called according to his purpose. And some people say, well, my faith's way beyond that. Well, sometimes you're just developing in these areas. It's like, you know, you're just crawling and you're walking and then you're running what the Lord has. So here's what confession does. Faith comes by hearing and hearing by the word. It causes faith to come, but also it'll renew your mind. So you're going along and doubt, fear is trying to talk to you, but then you begin to say, Lord, I bless you. And then you sing. And you sing the word and you sing and you praise the Lord in psalms and hymns and spiritual songs, singing and making melody in your heart unto the Lord. Those are just original songs. Those are things God gives you in that moment that are just worship unto the Lord. And then, you know, here's another thought. When you speak the promise, it keeps the answer in front of you. Because see, what happens is, y'all, the devil wants to keep the problem in front of us. He wants us to be riveted on the giants, but there's giants in the land. He wants us to see Goliath. He wants us to see the problem. But God says, no, no, no. I don't want you to focus on giants. I don't want you to think about the size of Goliath. I want you to think about the size of God. So confession does this. It sets certain laws in motion. In other words, when you begin to speak the word, you know what it does? It sets certain spiritual laws in motion. You know, we say it this way, when you're hot, you're hot. When you're not, you're not. Sometimes we've all been just felt like we got four flats. You know what I'm talking about? Then we looked underneath the car and realized even the spare's flat, you know. But whenever all of a sudden you begin to speak the word, Lord, thank you today. Thank you, Father, for my God who supplies all of my needs according to his riches in glory, Lord. Thank you, Father, that the Lord is my shepherd. I shall not want, Father. Lord, I thank you today that the greater one is living inside of me. Thank you, Lord, that you have been made unto me wisdom and righteousness and sanctification. You know what I'm saying? Those are little things, but all of a sudden it starts, it just starts putting some air in the tire. All of a sudden you realize, hey, I'm only down to two flats. You know, but you see what I'm saying? So a lot of this is like when David encouraged himself in the Lord, there's a part of this, Pastor Tom can't do it for you. And guess what? You can't do this for Pastor Tom. Does that make sense? That, you know, I've gone through a tough time. Y'all know in 2016, I had this diagnosis, non-Hodgkin's lymphoma. And I knew people said, I'm praying for you. People text me, people email me, people called me, people let me know, I'm praying for you, I'm praying for you, I'm praying for you. And you know, I was thankful for everybody's prayer. But at the end of the day, I knew I had a role to play in this. No matter who was praying for me, I knew I still had a place in that secret place with the Lord. I needed to use my words. I needed to pray. And on top of that, I needed to hear from the Lord.
2: 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The words we speak will release faith, or they will release fear. Our faith will rise up to the level of the words we speak. Our words are setting the boundaries of our lives and we'll live within those boundaries. Whenever we confess God's word, we're simply agreeing with God.
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6: Well, hello there. Welcome to Did You Know again this Tuesday morning. I hope you're having a great day. It's the day the Lord made for you. Did you know that? From before the foundation of the world, He thought about you. He conceived you in His heart and in His spirit that you would one day exist. You know, if you ever needed to feel love, just think about that. God lets you be born into this realm because He wanted you and He loved you. And the devil, if you were adopted, maybe you were a quote mistake by the indiscretions of your parents. Let me tell you something. Every human being that's made it through the womb in this earth is on purpose. It's the good God brings out of the things people do, but there are no mistakes. Hallelujah. You were created in Christ Jesus before the very foundation and origins of the world. So don't ever let the devil tell you you were a mistake. Oh, there are no mistakes. Hallelujah. You are here by divine appointment. And I got good news for you today. You don't have to be influenced by demon spirits. You know, John, in the first book of John, reminds us in the second chapter that the whole world basically lies in darkness. And that word world means the cosmos, which is takes in the social order of the planet. The governments, the structure, economic system, those are all systems that are largely run by demon spirits today and rulers of the darkness of this world and spiritual wickedness in high places. But we do not have to be influenced by them. As a matter of fact, we're commanded not to be influenced by that hierarchy of evil. We are commanded by the Word of God and the Spirit of God to recognize that we need what Paul prayed for us to have in chapter 1 of Colossians. I'm going to read it again today, jump right on into it. Verse 9 of chapter 1 of Colossians, Paul said, since I've found out about your faith, that's what he said, for this cause we also, since the day we heard it, do not cease to pray for you. Now, I want to stop right there. Think about this. You've got the apostle, the great, amazing apostle Paul, praying for this church. Pastors, we need to pray for our congregations. We need to pray for those that we feed, our flock. We need to feed the flock of God, which is among us. We don't need to miss that. And by the way, Pastor, I hate to remind you, but you're there for them. It's not the other way around. You and I, as gifts of Christ in the body, are set in the church for their benefit. That's the reason we aren't stars running a big operation building kingdoms and the saints are there for our pleasure. No, we're there for them. We're there to feed them. We're there to guide them in the Word and all truth with the help of the Holy Spirit. We are there to watch over them and take oversight of the flocks. And Paul sets that precedent again. He said, I don't cease. That means continuation. To pray for you and to desire. Now, what does he desire for his converts? He desires that you or they might be filled with the knowledge of His will. Who is that? God's will. We need to stop right there and take this apart. The Spirit of God wishes more than anything for every born-again believer that they know what the will of God is. And yet, I see so many Christians walking around, you know, too many of us at times, like chickens with their heads cut off. We don't know where we're going, what we're doing, and we wonder what the will of God is. We're supposed to know what the perfect will of God is for us. Well, how do you do that? Well, Romans chapter 12, the first three or four verses. You'll prove out the will of God if you present your body. He said, be not conformed to this world, but be transformed, what? By the renewing of your mind. And how do you do that? Through the word of God, that you may prove, live out, experience the good, acceptable, and even the and on into the perfect will of God. You see, we're not, God didn't just make a bunch of suggestions to us, beloved. I suggest that you do this. I suggest that you do that. No, we're his children. We're the servants of the Lord. We are commanded to be in specific positions. We are commanded to have certain qualifications. We are commanded to walk worthy of the Lord unto all pleasing. That's verse 10. But Paul said, you've got to be filled with the knowledge of his will in all wisdom, not just some wisdom. You know, I look around, I see Christians all the time walking every day in the wisdom of the world, thinking like the world, acting like the world, talking like the world. Saints, what's wrong with this picture? We are children of the King. Let's go on and read it. He said, this is his prayer, that you might walk worthy of the Lord. Unto how much pleasing? All pleasing. All pleasing. I want to stop right here. Did you know that you can perfectly please God if you want to? Well, don't shout me down. I'm telling you the truth. I know some preacher somewhere taught you you're going to fail God every day. You got to sin every day. You do not have to. That's your own choice, my own choice. And Paul said, I'm praying for you, Colossians, to be fruitful in every good work and increasing in the knowledge of God, and then strengthened with might, with all might. That means he wants us to be powerful people. Again, folks, this isn't a suggestion. This is the average Joe supposed to be in the kingdom of God, and Jill. Strengthened with all might according to what? His glorious power. Unto all patience and long-suffering and joyfulness, giving thanks unto the Father, which has made us qualified or meet fit to be partakers of the inheritance of the saints in the light. Who has what? Delivered us from the power of darkness and has translated us into the kingdom of his dear Son, in whom we have redemption through his blood, even forgiveness of sins. The will of God for you is not to get beat up by the devil every day, church. The will of God for you is not for you to walk around like Baby Huey in that little bumbling cartoon back in my day, stumbling around, don't have any idea where you're going, what you're doing, just hoping somehow it all turns out. Listen, that's the devil's work. That's the devil's image that has been placed in your mind through the propaganda from evil spirits. And this is what I'm talking about this week. And I already know I'm going into next week with this message. So stay tuned. Christians are way too influenced by demon spirits on a daily basis. I didn't say possessed, but I'm telling you, far too many Christians have been influenced by demon spirits. There's an old saying, what you don't know won't hurt you. And that's baloney. The truth is, what we don't know is the biggest blockage to abundant life that there is. Let me say that again. What we don't know is the biggest blockage to abundant life in Christ that there is. Hosea 4:6, you know it well. My people are destroyed for a lack of knowledge. So in scripture after scripture, the Holy Spirit emphasizes we need to excel in the knowledge of the Lord. Well, I'm a Christian. Should I be a Bible scholar? Yes. Every single one of us should be on some level of a Bible scholar. Why? It's the book of life. It's the word of God. We need to know what he said so we can do what he asked us to do. The biggest failure of Christians today, it's been the biggest failure in my life at times, not doing what the word of God says. And you know what? Every time it brings disaster, brings chaos, brings hindrance, you know, makes you have to go into a 40-year wilderness sometimes. just not doing the will of God, not having the knowledge. Why? Because we listen too much to this sick world. We listen too much to media, social media, what people are thinking. They're nothing in as far as where it comes to what we should be ingesting in comparison to the Word of God. Their opinions don't matter. My opinion doesn't matter. Your opinion doesn't matter. I was preaching along in my church. I read the Bible cover to cover several times, and I never once saw God asking man what his opinion was about something. Now, God would ask questions to bring forth answers and to bring forth man understanding that he needs to rely on the Lord. But God's never asked mankind his opinion. He's God. He doesn't need or want our opinion. He has set his word forever settled in heaven. So what our job is to ask that God will fill us with the knowledge of God in every area of our life so that we can walk in all wisdom and spiritual understanding. You know, the Christians that are tempted to turn back and, quote, deconstruct their faith, they're not walking in the wisdom and understanding of God. They're in blindness. They're in darkness. But I love what verse 13 says. He has delivered us from the power of darkness and has translated us into the kingdom of his dear son. What part of that don't we understand? We're not part of the devil's oppressive kingdom. We're not part of this world. John said it, if any man love the world, the love of the Father is not in him. Beloved, that's why you can't love the way the world thinks. You can't open your heart to the mainstream narrative. You cannot allow those thoughts in. It is directly in conflict with the Word of God. So you've got to renew your mind back to what God said. And so what we often forget is this enormous array of demon powers that constantly oppose us with these things. They hinder us. They try their best to hold us back from our divine destiny. Why? By hiding the knowledge of God from us, by distracting us. And I have 7 or 8 points to this message. I'll get into them. But I've got to lay the foundation so you understand. We are not to be influenced by the demonic ways of this world. Brother Kenneth E. Hagin, who I love, one of my heroes that went to heaven. A Triumphant Church is a book he wrote not too many years before he went to heaven. And he shares in-depth details about the 5 levels of demonic power and influence, which is based on Ephesians that Jesus showed him in his 1952 vision. And you need to go read that book again, The Triumphant Church by Kenneth E. Hagin. But what the Lord revealed was what each one of those ranks of demons would do. And what they would, the areas of life of a Christian they could influence. And so we all need to go back and read that book. So I'll end this broadcast today by saying, pick up Brother Hagin's book, The Triumphant Church, and read it. It will educate you in the knowledge and the ways of the Lord. Well, you've been redeemed from the kingdom of darkness. Let's live there. Amen. I'll see you tomorrow. Be blessed.
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8: Greetings, friends and new listeners. and welcome to The Sound of Faith. I'm Sharon Knotts, thanking you for joining us today because we know faith comes by hearing and hearing by the Word of God. I'm excited by today's message by my father, Brother Hardy. It's from his Gideon series. Part one is Gideon's 300, The Test of Leadership. This motivational message focuses on what we must do to pass the necessary test in order to be used in ministry in these last days. Out of multiple thousands, God narrowed his choice to just 300. 300 men who passed the test of leadership.
9: God's going to put you through the test. Oh, I know it's foreign from the preaching of the last 10 years. Once you got saved, just step on the magic carpet. And away we go to heaven. No more trial and test. No more hard places. I mean, they're flying to heaven on a magic carpet town. And you know what? All the Christians that swallow that philosophy and this test is hitting them are panicking. They don't know what to do. I mean, they've got up and confessed all they want, but it didn't confess it away. They couldn't confess a job. They couldn't confess prosperity and money in the bank. Oh my God, wouldn't it be one of those that easy? I'd be like Solomon, sweeping gold like dust off my furniture. And this last day church isn't prepared for the test. They don't have the foundation. They haven't went with Joseph into the prison house and know that God can deliver you and is with you in the prison house. Man, I'm getting reports. There's bigger revivals going on in the jails than it is in our churches. Outside. I had a couple letters this week from different parts of the country saying, God is moving in our jail, and even Muslims and hard people are getting saved and full of the Holy Ghost. Whoa, yeah. I thought, my God, maybe I'll have to go to jail to get something to come back to move some of these people. I mean, God's going to put you to the test. Now, I tried to preach on Romans 8:32. I'm sorry. This is God's message. That was mine, but this is his. And I gave him carte blanche before I come out here. I said, Lord, whatever you want me to preach, you preaching. That he wanted to preach to the church because the church is letting up. I mean, we're having this big campaign to attack the enemy, and it looks like a whole lot of fearful because they're going home. Is that what happened to Gideon? Called an army and had 32,000? But a whole lot of them didn't want to fight. And a whole lot of God's saints don't want to fight. They've already surrendered to the devil. They've already surrendered their children. They've already surrendered their city. They're willing to be overlord and just eat a little bit of bread and water. Don't rock the boat. You see, that rule of God's army was everybody's fearful can go home.
10: Amen.
9: Everybody don't want to do it, go home. Everybody don't want to get under the burden. Everybody don't want to put on the armor, and everybody that don't want to fight, go home. Because you know why? They'll murmur and complain and cause the one that do want to fight to get discontent, and they don't want to fight. Well, God, everyone in here don't want to do it, don't want to get with us, let them go home. Let them find somewhere else. Somebody say amen. But rally the ones that you want to use. You know, God never did use the crowds. No. Because when Gideon got 32,000 men, God said, it's too many. He says, you got too many on your side, Gideon. Poor old Gideon was thinking, I'm already outnumbered 5-1. And God said, I got too many. Lord, help us. I'm not going to get discouraged because the crowds get smaller. God's telling those that don't want to fight and fearful, going home. Amen. And when he told those 32,000 to go home, 22,000 left. And he's left with 10. And you know what God told Gideon? Still got too many. Man, I could read old Gideon's mind. My God, I was shook up when I had 32. Now I got 10. I'm really shook up. Now God's telling me that's too many. And you know what he did? He put the 10,000 that wanted to fight, that wasn't fearful, that wasn't afraid, that wanted to battle. He said, I still got to test you. I got to test you Let me give you the location. Let me see the battlefield. Over the big valley down on the end at the bottom of Mount Horeb, it's 135,000 Midianites, Amalekites, and children of Esau. Up on the hill here, on Mount Gilead, Gilboa, I think he called it, is the 10,000. Down in the valley between them is water. And God told Gideon, you send the 10,000 that want to fight down and let them drink. Now these 10,000 wanted to fight. They wanted to do it. They weren't afraid. They had their chance to go back if they wanted to. They wanted to follow God. They wanted to get into battle. They wanted to fight the enemy. So you got to be more than wanting to fight. That's the first step, to do His will. But then God's going to test you. God doesn't test people that don't want to do His will. He sends them home. He says, you get them down there and drink. Tell every one of them to drink. It was a test of courage to really see if they weren't afraid, because in order to go down, they would have to be exposed on the level ground where the enemy could see them and could send them on them camels and kill them that quick. So the test of courage was passed. They all 10,000 went down. But he only chose 300 out of the 10,000. Everyone, not like the other almost 10,000 that got down on their face and drank the water, but everyone stuck their hand in and got a mouthful and lapped it like a dog. He sent those other ones away because they took their eye off of the goal. And only the 300 had the eye on the goal, and the goal was to destroy the enemy. A lot of people said they want to join in the fight, but they're taking the eye off the goal. They're letting other things come in, take their attention.
10: Amen. That's right.
9: We got to have our eye on the enemy and one goal. Defeat that enemy and bring deliverance. How many say amen? Because for 7 years, these Amalekites and Malachites, the sons of Esau, see, they were a slick enemy. We got a slick enemy, the devil.
10: That's right.
9: He said, I'm not going to come and put them in chains. I'll have to feed them. He said, I'm going to let them work. Plow their field and sow it. Weed it. And then at harvest, when they get it all harvested and did all the work, then I'm going to come and chase them from it and take it. And then run back to my stronghold in the desert.
10: Amen.
9: And that's what the devil has done to our cities, to our families, to our boys, to our girls, to our moms and our dads. The devil just lets you work and work and work and work. And then when you heap it up, then he comes with his demons and takes it and robs you of it and leaves some dead and the rest without anything, to go through that cycle again and again. And Gideon and these 300 made up their mind they were not going to let the enemy come and do it again and again and again. This was it. They'd done it 7 years, and that was complete. That was it. No more. You know what that number 8 means? The number 8 means a resurrection. They were going to be resurrected out of that slavery and bondage. Bless God, our cities and our children need a resurrection. And God's told all of them that don't want to battle, go home. And the numbers have got few that stayed. And now God's in the process of testing the 10,000 to get his 300.
10: Oh, yeah.
9: He's going to put you in the test. He's going to see if you're going to keep your eye and your heart on the goal. And the Lord told me, no, God correct it. Said the big percentage of your church is a Galatian church. What did the Holy Ghost through Paul say to the Galatians? You did run well. You had good intentions. You had good motives. You ran well. You put it in the plan in progress. You took my burden. You prayed and you fasted. And you took it and you were concerned and touched and moved and you started to do something. Said, but what hindered you? What stopped you? I'm not going to let anything stop me in this race. I'm not going to let anything hinder me from the goal. I'm not going to let anything keep me from heaven. I'm not going to let anything keep me to bind the devil and bring a revival in my city, in my generation, in my nation. I mean, if you were a military strategist, a great general, I wonder what MacArthur or Eisenhower would have thought of this plan. Weed them down to 300 to face 135,000. Break them up into three groups, about 100 in each group. Surround the enemy. 135,000, I wonder how big the gap was between them.
10: Yeah.
9: I mean, the 300 was so spread out around 135,000, they couldn't see their brother. They had to have faith that God was with them and he wouldn't leave them or forsake them. Said you take a trumpet in one hand, take the pitcher in the other, and put a candle in it. That's going to be your weapons. I can see MacArthur and Eisenhower say, get him to the happy farm. Get a cell within a cell, padded upon padded. Pad the whole cell inside and out, and then put another cell inside of that and pad it. And then put them in a straitjacket and leg arms. Because they're absolutely berserk. And God always works his feeble, stupid plan above our great masterpieces that we come up with. I mean, our great masterpieces, why don't God do it our way? His plan is stupid. Number one, he told Gideon the reason why he's getting rid of them is because if I let this number go, they'll say they did it.
8: Amen. What a powerful message by my father, Brother Hardy, Gideon's 300, the test of leadership. I hope you have been stirred by the Holy Spirit to see how God tests us in order to qualify us for ministry in his kingdom. It's remarkable that Gideon began with 32,000 men, but God only used 300 to go against the formidable Midianites, who were as grasshoppers in number. They were the ones who passed the test. We really want you to have this message on CD, and you can order it by sending in a love gift of at least $15 for the radio ministry and request offer 214. And when you order Gideon's 300, the test of leadership, you will receive the bonus message, Gideon's Call, Building the Altars. Because before Gideon could go to war with his 300 qualified, hand-chosen men, he first had to clean the idols out of his own backyard and destroy the altars of Baal. 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
13: Shalom and welcome to Torah Chai, God's teachings of life from Congregation Zion's Sake, a Messianic Jewish congregation located on the corner of Denby Boulevard and Shields Road in Newport News, Virginia. Our biblical mandate as Jewish believers is to be a light unto the world by sharing Yeshua, Jesus, the Jewish Messiah, to the Jew first, then the nations as prescribed in Romans 1:16, bringing God's plan of salvation to the ends of the earth. We hope you enjoy today's teaching.
14: To possess a knowledge of the truth is the root word for charisma, which is a compelling attractiveness that can inspire devotion in others, a divinely conferred power or talent. That term charisma is only used in two places, this passage and in 1 John 2, verse 20, but you have received the Messiah's anointing from HaKodesh, and you all know this. Rabbi Stern accurately captured the intent of the writer John, who also authored, that was easy for you to say, the Gospel of John. Yochanan John, a first century Messianic Jew, was writing to the young Messianic communities and Messianic Jews almost 2,000 years ago. The book of 1 John was written in Ephesus around 95 to 110 AD by an aged and wizened and mature

mind. So to get this chrisma, you've got to have the ruach. And that's the reason, I've heard this many, many times in the last 26 years, I hear it at conferences, that when people hear a church message and then they hear something in the Messianic kingdom, they say, oh, there's nothing like this Messianic teachings. Because it's coupled with this chrisma. It comes with charisma. It's our Messianic anointing as defined in 1 John 2 that allows us to possess and teach the truth as recorded in God's word. Everything written in the past coupled with the infilling of the Ruach HaKodesh. And that Ruach HaKodesh, the Holy Spirit, operates within every believer to equip them for service in the kingdom and unto God. Comprehension and use of the gifts of the Ruach HaKodesh, the Holy Spirit, is required because we're citizens of heaven, of a supernatural world, and you're a spirit being. We're too connected to this physical realm. We're too connected to this physical body. You're a sojourner. You're passing through here. We spend too much time building our kingdoms here when this isn't our kingdom. Operating in the Ruach as a result of the Messianic anointing, energizing us to impact the world or influence the world for the kingdom of God. In fact, Galatians 5 verse 22 states that the fruit of the Spirit is love and joy. The issue is that not everyone has this Messianic anointing. Not every believer is tapping into the chrisma power source of the Spirit and living in joy. It's this Messianic anointing coupled with the Ruach HaKodesh that gives you the charisma, the joy. People are drawn to joy and happiness. In this day of social media, I don't think that's lost on anybody. I've never scrolled and saw Johnny Downer making posts and having followers. You know, the black cloud person, oh, woe is me, it always happens to me, life is terrible, this world sucks. No! We're surrounded by that in the world. You don't want to look at this, you don't want to hear it. There's something to this joy. Listen very carefully to what Yeshua says in John 15, starting at verse 9. He said, just as my Father has loved me, I too have loved you, so stay in my love. If you keep my commands, you will stay in my love, just as I have kept my Father's commands and stay in his love. There's a connection here between obedience and love. I'll say this for the millionth time. Love's not an emotion. Love isn't dilated pupils and sweaty palms and a racy heart. That's lust. Love is something you choose to do. You make a choice. I'm going to love this person. I'm not going to love this person. And love is a commandment. And so Yeshua said, if you obey my commands, you stay in my love, just as I kept my Father's commands and stayed in his love. Verse 11, I have said this to you so that my joy, kara, which is joy, to rejoice, be glad, to rejoice exceedingly, get this, to be well, to thrive, gladness and cheerfulness, so that my joy may be in you and your joy complete. First, Yeshua is sharing about this obedience, just as he was obedient. And this understanding is somehow lost in the hyper-love messages today. Again, love's a command, not a feeling. We stay in Yeshua's love by obeying him. This is the precept for kingdom joy. Do you want to be thriving as a believer? Do you want to be well? Do you want to be joyful, glad, rejoice exceedingly, to be cheerful? Anyone who knows me know that for the most part, 99% of the time, I have a cheerful demeanor. I love to make people laugh and smile. It's a choice to obey Yeshua, to stay in his love so that his joy will be in me. I choose to do so, and the result is the fruit of joy. Listen, joy is not a season. It's a way of life. A thankful heart is a joyful heart. Submission and obedience to Adonai results in his blessings upon your life, which is the source of joy. In Deuteronomy 16, starting at verse 13, this is interesting. This is about the feast days. You're to keep the festival of Sukkot for 7 days after you've gathered the produce of your threshing floor and wine press. I'm not getting ahead of myself. We got to get through Shavuot first. Verse 14 says, rejoice at your festival. You, your sons, your daughters, your male and female slaves, the Levim, the Levites, the foreigners, orphans and widows living among you. Verse 15, 7 days you're to keep the festival of Adonai to your God in the place Adonai your God will choose, because Adonai your God will bless you in all your crops and all your works so that you are to be full of joy. Sameach in the Hebrew. Matter of fact, we say Chag Sameach. Happy holiday.

0: means joy, glad, rejoicing, merry, joyful. Verse 16, three times a year, all your men to appear in the presence of Adonai your God in the place which he will choose, the festival of Matzah, the festival of Shavuot, and the festival of Sukkot. They are not to show up before Adonai empty-handed, which we'll be doing here in a couple of weeks at our Shavuot service. So obeying God, keeping his calendar, celebrating the feast, both Jew and Gentile in verse 14, results in God's supernatural blessings in all that we do, the works of our hands, so that we will be full of joy. Amazing, this is immediately followed by the Shalemim offering that we receive and we do here three times a year. So joy is also connected to tithing and giving. The Lord loves a what? Cheerful giver. The concept of joy as a healing force is deeply rooted in the biblical narrative, where joy is depicted as a divine gift that transcends your current circumstances and brings about spiritual, emotional, and even physical restoration. Scripture presents joy not merely as an emotion, but as a profound state of being that is closely linked to trust, hope, and the presence of God. The Psalms are replete with references to joy, often in the context of worship and the acknowledgement of God's goodness. Psalm 16, verse 11 declares, "You make me know the path of life. In your presence is unbounded joy. In your right hand, eternal delight." Come on. In your presence is unbounded joy, a joy that knows no bounds. Joy is depicted as a natural outcome of being in communion with God, offering a sense of completeness and eternal satisfaction. Shaul, writing to the Philippians from prison, exemplifies the healing power of joy in adverse circumstances. He said in Philippians 4, verse 4, "Rejoice in union with the Lord always. I will say it again, rejoice." That doesn't sound like a prison statement to me. I've done a few prison ministries over the years, and I've not seen a lot of joy in prison. Have I seen it? Yes, but not a lot of it. Despite his imprisonment, Shaul's emphasis on joy illustrates his role as a source of inner shalom and strength, independent of external conditions. This is a powerful reminder to find joy in the Lord no matter what your circumstances are. It emphasizes the importance of maintaining a perspective of gratitude and contentment regardless of the trials, challenges, and difficulties we may face. The repetition of the word rejoice reinforces the idea that joy in the Lord is not a fleeting emotion but a continuous state of being that we should strive to cultivate in our lives. It's the third time I've said it. It's a condition. It's a lifestyle. It's not pretending that everything's fine or denying the difficulties we may be facing. Rather, it's choosing to trust in Adonai's goodness and faithfulness even in the midst of our trials, to not dwell upon our issues but dwell and focus upon God. Shaul encourages us to shift our focus from the circumstances to the unchanging character of God, finding comfort and strength in his presence. Again, Yeshua stated in John 15 that his joy be made complete in us, that joy heals. Proverbs 17, verse 22, "A happy, sameach, joy, glad, rejoicing, merriful, joyful heart is good medicine, but low spirits saps one's strength." Medicine is geha, which means medicine to cure or healing. So a happy heart, a joyful heart can heal. It can cure. It's good medicine. Joy, sameach, can cure, can heal. It's a medicine. The healing power of joy is not limited to spiritual well-being, but extends to emotional and physical health. This is nothing short of a supernatural divine revelation. Sameach joy is a healing balm, a good medicine. As Yeshua said in John 15, it is to be well, to thrive. This is why the understanding of joy is so critical and strategic right now for us and the world around us. There's a lot of angry people out there. A lot. We, the greater body of the world, desperately need the joy of the Lord right now. The opposite of joy, sameach, is a broken spirit, a spirit without joy. You know, a lot of this is connected to social media. It's not a happy place. Listen to this. 1 in 3 high school students, 30%, reported feeling so sad or hopeless almost every day for 2 or more weeks in a row that they stopped their normal activities. 1 in 3. For teen girls, this number is a staggering 43%, almost 50% of our girls. The U.S. Surgeon General has issued a warning that teens who spend more than 3 hours per day on social media face double the risk of experiencing mental health issues, including anxiety, depression, and suicide. A broken spirit is a heart and mind that dwells on the negative aspects of life. Unfortunately, our daughters have to go through body shaming online. They go through it in school. They're bullied. It's unacceptable. Nothing is ever acceptable or good enough. Always finding fault. If one lives their life with this attitude, with that black cloud always hovering over them, always focused upon the negative, they become a downer. They will drag people away. Rather than being refreshed and drawn to your joy and positive outlook, people will walk and keep distance between you and them. Nehemiah 8 verse 10 states that the joy of the Lord is our strength. Ma'oz in Hebrew, strength, a stronghold, place or means of safety, protection, refuge, a stronghold, a fortress. Joy is associated with the presence and blessings of God. This reveals the sustaining and empowering nature of divine joy. Joy provides strength and resilience. Joy protects. It's a stronghold in the Lord. It enables, it empowers, and emboldens you to thrive and be successful no matter the situation or your circumstances you're in. This is the key. Whenever you're going through a difficult time, I've done this a million times. Listen, you put on a praise song, that last song we did tonight. You can't listen to that for more than a minute or two, and your demeanor changes.
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0: This is Pastor Terry Bates, and I want to say thank you for joining us for today's broadcast of Discover Faith. I'm excited about the message I'll be sharing with you, and I want to encourage you to call a neighbor or a friend and tell them to tune into the broadcast as well. 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So be sure and have your pen and paper ready so you can write down the address. Now get your Bible and get ready for today's message from one of our recent services at Faith Church in Oklahoma City. One of the things you'll see in this message today is really kind of a parallel event going on. For me, it's on one hand, I'm sharing with you how it's incredibly possible and desirous as your pastor for me to help you understand how you can make a difference in the kingdom of God. So the strongest part of the message today, the most obvious part of the message today is who's next to make a difference. Because for all of us, somebody made the difference for us. Somebody reached out to us when we were hurting. Somebody shared their faith when we were struggling. Somebody picked us up when we were down. And so today we're going to talk a little bit about how you can be that person for somebody else. But there's a second piece of this message that's a little subtitle or a little underneath the obvious side of this message. And that is that I would pose that as the who's next for a miracle. Because while we're talking about this story, you're going to hear some things that I think that if you're here today and you're needing God to do something in supernatural or intervene in your life in some way, you're going to pick up some things that I think will help you experience God do something incredible in your life today. So I'm going to share with you from a story that's probably well known, and I hope to bring some new perspective in some ways to it. But even if it's not new, I'm going to put you in remembrance of what God has said through his word. Luke chapter 5, beginning in verse number 17. Now it happened on a certain day, as Jesus was teaching, that there were Pharisees and teachers of the law sitting by who had come out of every town of Galilee, Judea, and Samaria, at Jerusalem. And the power of the Lord was present to heal. The power of the Lord was present to heal. Then behold, men brought on a bed a man who was paralyzed, whom they sought to bring in and lay before him. And when they could not find how they might bring him in because of the crowd, they went up on the housetop and let him down with his bed through the tiling into the midst before Jesus. And when he saw their faith, he said to him, "Man, your sins are forgiven you." And the scribes and the Pharisees begin to reason and say, "Who is this who speaks blasphemies? Who can forgive sins but God alone?" But when Jesus perceived their thoughts, he answered and said to them, "Why are you reasoning in your heart? Which is easier to say?" He's calling them out. Is it easier for me to say your sins are forgiven? You can't see it. You can't validate it. You can't confirm it because it's an internal work. Is it easier for me to say that if I want to defraud people? Or is it easier to say, rise up and walk? Which one is easier? And the obvious answer would be, well, it probably sounds easier to forgive somebody because you can't really see any evidence of it. He said, "But that you may know that the Son of Man has power on earth to forgive sins," he said to the man who was paralyzed, "I say to you, arise, take up your bed and go to your house." Immediately he rose up before them, took up what he had been lying on, and departed to his own house, glorifying God. And they were amazed, and they glorified God, and were filled with fear, saying, "We have seen strange things today." Remember, we got a dual theme going on. The most dominant is who's next to make a difference, but underneath it, who's next for a miracle. Father, I pray now for the next few moments, your Holy Spirit will customize and personalize what you have put in my heart to share, so that every person here in the room or by technology will hear what the Spirit is saying to them in a personal way. And for that, we're going to give you thanks and praise. And everybody said, amen. Now, anybody, and I know there's teachers and preachers in the house today, or students of the word, anybody in the room that has looked at a passage like this would probably agree with me that there are an incredible number of preaching points in this story. There's all kinds of places you can go. And I'm going to try to do my best to restrain myself, not go down every avenue that I would like to go down. But I want to start, there's kind of two segments here, but I want to start this morning by kind of looking in on these four individuals or these four groups that I think need our attention in the story, just for clarification. So these four groups are the paralyzed man. We're going to look at him for a minute. We're going to look at Jesus, who is the Savior and the healer. We're going to look at the crowd in the house because they play a role in the story. And then ultimately, we're going to look at the four men who brought the paralyzed man to Jesus. Now, allow me just a little backstory before I get to some really powerful principles that I think all of this is important, but I really don't want you to miss the final parts of this, but I need to lay this foundation to get our processors working in the right direction. So let's start by evaluating or considering what I call the paralyzed man. See, when I look at someone like this, the things that I want to know in Bible stories are, what is their past, what's going on right now, and what does their future look like? What's their past, where are they at right now, and what does their future look like? And so my first question, one of the obvious ones, would be, how long has this man been paralyzed? In other stories, we're told about the woman of issue of blood, how long she had been hemorrhaging. We're told about different people, a woman that was bowed over for 18 years with a spirit of infirmity. We're told about a lot of different timelines. And we're not told here how long this man has been paralyzed. We don't know if this was a birth defect or whether this was a tragedy or an accident that happened along the way. But beside the fact of the physical obvious paralysis that's in his body, listen to this for just a moment. I wonder if it was just his body that was paralyzed. What do you mean by that? I wonder if his faith had become paralyzed. I wonder if his hopes had been put on hold. I wonder if his dreams had stopped because of the limitations of his body. I see, when I see somebody dealing with an affliction in their body or dealing with a problem in their marriage or whatever the calamity might be, the one thing I want to know is, how's your faith doing in the middle of all this? Are you still dreaming? Are you still believing? Are you still having hopes for tomorrow? Because when you stop dreaming and stop having faith, your paralysis of your faith is more significant than the affliction in your body. What's going on in his life right now? What brought about this moment in which four men would carry him to a house where Jesus was healing? Here's my question. Was it his faith that initiated this moment? Did this man hear about miracles going on in the house and he recruited four friends and buddies to say, guys, I can't get there on my own. I need somebody to help me. Will you guys please, please, please carry me? I wonder if he had to bribe them. I wonder if he had to pay them. You know, I mean, I don't want to sound too silly here, but maybe they were the, you know, the prehistoric version of Uber, you know, get me there. What does it cost to get me from here to that house? Or was it the other way around? Was it these four men who had seen the miracles, seen what Jesus was doing, and they came across this guy who was paralyzed and thought to themselves, that guy needs Jesus. What could we do to help facilitate him and get him in a place where Jesus could be make a transformation in his life? I don't know if this move from where he was in this paralysis roadside experience to the house where Jesus was healing was initiated by the paralyzed man or by the four men that carry him. We don't know. The story doesn't tell us. And then I look at his future, and it's no secret here. I mean, this is not telling the end of the story. I read it for you already. You know the guy gets saved, he gets healed, and he gets restored to his family because Jesus said, go home to your house, which means he had a family waiting. He gets to restart his life. He gets to put pieces back together again. He begins to restore things that have been broken and missing in his life. Can I help you understand? You'll see this again in just a moment, but hang on for just this word here. Because what you need to understand is that Jesus is interested in all of you. He's interested in restoration in all aspects of your life. That's why I believe 3 John 2 is important. He says that you may prosper and be in health even as your soul prospers. He wants your economics to be good. He wants your health to be good. He wants your soul to be good. But he wants to tie your external celebrations to your internal growth. Secondly, consider the actions of Jesus. Now, this is a simple teaching, but it's something we have to be reminded of. Jesus revealed to us the importance of the whole gospel for the whole man. When Jesus came, he wasn't just one-dimensional. He was just not somebody who opened up blinded eyes. He was not just one person who caused lepers to be cleansed. He was not one-dimensional and just physical healing. Even himself, by his own confession in Luke chapter 4, verses 18 and 19, he says, the Spirit of the Lord God is upon me because he has anointed me to preach the gospel to the poor. That's the soul of man. To bind up the brokenhearted, that's the relationships that have been broken in their life. to set at liberty them that are in captivity. That could be emotional restraints of depression and oppression in their life. To cause the blind to see. That could be physical declaration and healing. I mean, Jesus was not one-dimensional. He was what I call the whole gospel for the whole man. And so when you see Jesus ministering, he doesn't just fix part of a man's life or part of a woman's life. He wants to restore them in totality. But he also teaches us that there's a priority in his agenda. He is more interested in what's going on inside of you than what's going on outside of you. That's why whenever he has this moment, this man gets lowered in front of him. He says to him, your sins are forgiven. And they mock him like anybody can say that. We can't see the transformation. We can't validate the transformation. And by the way, who are you to forgive people of their sins? And he said, that's my priority. I came to seek and to save that which was lost. That's my priority. But I also care about the other parts of man. But here's what Jesus knew. If he had fixed the external part of men only and didn't change who they were on the inside, then if they were a thief and they were fixed, they were still going, he was just enabling them to be a thief. If they were a drug addict and he fixed their immobility, they're just going to keep being a drug addict. If they were an alcoholic and he fixed their mobility problems, they're still going to be an alcoholic. So Jesus wasn't interested in being an enabler. He's interested in being a savior. See, some people look at Jesus as, I just need you to fix this. Don't fix all of me, just this. You know, like those people in your life, and I don't mean to be demeaning in any way, but we all have them somewhere in our households and our family lineage where there's an alcoholic or a drug addict or somebody that's struggling in life, and they always come when they're hitting bottom, knock on your door, could you give me just a few bucks? That's all I need, just a few bucks. You give them a few bucks, you haven't fixed anything, you just enabled them to keep doing what they're doing. If you really want to help somebody, give them Jesus. Let them see transformation on the inside. Because if it gets fixed on the inside, their life comes back together in totality. Remember, Jesus' priority is spiritual, not external. That's why he taught in Matthew chapter 18, it would be better for a man to enter into eternity halt, lame, or blind and still have his soul intact. Because that other stuff can get fixed in eternity. But the soul of man has to be fixed while he's still alive. So we have the actions of Jesus. He's more interested in the soul than the physical, but he is a holistic God. He's the whole gospel for the whole man. Then we have the crowd. Now hang on this for just a minute because this is important. This is something we need to hear as a church family for a moment. Because the crowd, in my perspective, represents the church for a minute.
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0: Welcome to More Life Now, the radio outreach dedicated to helping you receive more of the abundant life God has given us. Today, Keith Moore is teaching from the Word of God, a message from the series, Exceeding Growing Faith. 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
1: What men can do by faith is amazing.
2: Yes. Amen.
1: The surface has barely been scratched. Verse 26, when the disciples saw him walking on the sea, they were troubled. They said, it is a spirit. One translation said, it's an apparition. And they cried out for fear. But straightway Jesus spoke to them, saying, be of good cheer, it is I, be not afraid. Now, something the Lord quickened to me last week was when he said, take no thought in Matthew 6. Actually, a good translation of that is, don't be anxious. Don't be anxious. And the Lord spoke to my heart last week about, he said, my people are not taking me seriously about this. They hear these phrases, but they don't take it seriously. Why would the Lord tell you, don't be anxious? Why would he say, be not afraid? The moment you say this, you run into issues. Put yourself in their place right here. Don't be afraid. He said, it's me. Cheer up. Be happy. Everything's good. Don't be afraid. Why, when the Lord tells you don't be afraid, why did he tell you that? And what does he expect? He actually expects you and me to stop it. Stop being afraid. Why tell us if he knows it ain't gonna make any difference? He said, my people are not taking me seriously with these things. People think it's just a little slogan. Don't be afraid. Be blessed. It means don't pay attention. It doesn't matter. It's just kind of a salutation. Peace, hi, don't be afraid. Don't mean anything. It's just how we say hi. No. He means for us to go, okay, I got to stop it. Stop being afraid. Now. I'm stopping now. But the enemy will tell you, you can't. He will tell you, you can't help it. And he's a liar. If the Lord tells you to stop being afraid, tell me what's true. I can stop being afraid. Yeah, but they just gave me a bad report. Yeah, but I just found out I got this big bill. Yeah, but. Yeah, but. What are you saying? I can't help but be afraid. It's a lie.
2: Yes. Amen.
1: It's a lie. One of the greatest liberating truths you will ever discover is that you don't have to think on what you don't want to think on.
2: Amen.
1: You don't have to listen to what you don't want to listen to.
3: Amen.
1: You've proved that many times with people. You don't have to look at what you don't want to look at. You don't have to talk about what you don't want to talk about. And if you can choose that, you can choose not to fear.
3: Amen.
1: You can choose not to be anxious or worry. Faith is a choice. And fear is a choice. I know many people don't believe it. But the enemy will do anything he can to keep you from getting what I'm talking about right now. Because if you get this, he loses his ability to coerce you. He loses his leverage with you. Because if you won't listen to what he's saying, You won't look at what he's doing. You won't think about what he's bringing to you. He loses his influence over you.
3: Amen. Wow.
1: He loses his influence over you. And if he loses his influence, he can't put you in fear. Jesus spoke to him and said, "Be of good cheer. It's me. Don't be afraid." Everybody say it out loud. Don't be afraid. That's how we'd say it today. Don't be afraid. What if Jesus looked at you personally and said, "Don't be afraid"? What would you do? What would you do? Well, he did tell you. His word is him talking to you. Is that right? Many times. How many times did the Lord say, "Fear not"? Fear not. Every time the angel of the Lord shows up, a lot of times that's the first words out of his mouth. Fear not. Be not afraid. Fear not. We'd say, "Don't be afraid. Don't be afraid." We haven't taken this seriously enough.
3: Amen.
1: It just sounds like a greeting salutation to us. We've seen it in the Bible so much. We're actually supposed to stop and go, "Why would he tell me that?" "Because I'm being afraid." What now? Got to stop it. I've got to stop it. Can you stop it?
2: Yes.
1: Yes, you can. Yes, you can. Verse 28. Peter answered him and said, "Lord, if it is you..." Got to remember, it's nighttime. And the wind and the waves, it's stormy. Out on this, we'd call it a big lake. "Lord, if it's you, bid me to come to you on the water." If it is you, you got to remember, we see him as Master and Redeemer and King of Kings and Lord of Lords, and he is. They're traveling with him. They eat with him. They know him after the flesh. Soon and very soon, we're going to see him. Hallelujah. Be able to hug him. It will not disappoint. But he's saying, "Lord, if that is him, he's walking on the water." Ain't nobody ever heard of anybody doing this. And Peter says, "Tell me to come." He knew this much. He needed a word. Why didn't he just crawl out of the boat? Because faith is not based on nothing.
3: Amen.
1: Faith is not based on desire. Mm-hmm. Faith is not based on need.
4: Right.
1: Just because you want something doesn't mean you can believe for it. Just because you need something. You need to hear from him. You need to have a word from him in the Word of God, in the book, and or by the Spirit, which is going to be in line with the Word in the book. You need to hear from him. And he just knew that in his heart. If there's a shot at me doing this, I got to hear from him. Verse 29, he said, "Come." There is no word of God void of power. If you say, "Well, how many believe there was power in this word come?" Come on, that's not everybody. How many believe there was power in this word when the Master said, "Come, come on, come on"? If there's power in the word "come," there's power in the phrase "don't be afraid."
3: Amen.
1: Oh, somebody got it.
3: Amen.
1: Someone said, "Well, I can't help it." When he told you, now you can. Because there was power in what he told you to enable you to do what he told you. If there was power in the word "come" to help Peter to come, there's power in the word "don't be afraid."
3: Amen.
1: So you don't have to be afraid.
4: Yes.
1: Fear not. If you couldn't do it before, you can now. Because there's enabling in what he just said. His commands are enablings. So Peter gets out of the ship and does what? No. Peter might have been a big old boy. You know, 200 plus, who knows? Anybody know 200 pound men cannot walk on the surface of water? Nor can 100 pound children, young people. But did he or not? He walked on the water. Somebody say, he walked on the water.
3: He walked on the water.
1: He walked on the water.
3: Yes.
1: He walked. Yeah, but you can't walk on the water. Well, then he's walking on the word.
3: Amen.
4: Amen.
1: Because there was something between his foot and the H2O.
3: That's it.
1: If you'll step out on the word, you can walk on the water.
3: Yes.
1: Hallelujah. He's doing it. This is amazing. This is amazing. Come on, say it out loud. All things,
3: are possible,
1: to him that believes.
3: To him that believes.
1: Verse 30. But, uh-oh. Just when things were going so well. Come on, back up. I don't want to go here yet. Back up to verse 29. Peter's doing what? He's walking on the water. He's going to Jesus. If he's going to Jesus, don't you suspect he's looking where he's going?
3: Yeah, that's it.
1: Sure he is.
3: Yeah.
1: So who's he see?
3: Jesus.
1: Who did he just hear?
3: Jesus
1: said, come. He's hearing Jesus. He's looking at Jesus. He's considering Jesus.
3: Yeah.
1: Come on, can you see this?
3: Yeah.
1: Got his mind on the master.
4: Yes.
1: And what's happening? The supernatural is in manifestation. Miracles are happening with every step. What would have pulled him under and destroyed his life is powerless against him, because he's on top of it. He's on top of it. You can't drown on top. You can't drown on top. You have to go under to drown. He's walking on the water. He's going to Jesus. Faith pleases God. So Jesus is pleased with this. The Father is pleased. How many think Peter is pretty pleased? Peter, and how about even the guys in the boat? They're going, wow, whoa, go, Peter, go.
0: And that concludes today's message by Brother Keith Moore. 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That's 417-334-9233. Just mention that you heard this message on the radio. 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
3: The truth is that God is with us tonight as strong as He has ever been any place in the world. Now, there are different manifestations of God's power because some people believe and receive and release the anointing and the power of God. Other people hinder it from flowing. But the truth is, anytime two or three people are gathered together, God's here in our midst. And God didn't come just with one little toe into this place. All of His glory, all of His power is here, and it's also in you. And if you don't feel that way, that doesn't mean that it isn't true. It just means that your focus is wrong. You aren't taking the truth. You aren't letting the truth dominate in you. You aren't being set free. You've gone beyond the normal use of emotions into lasciviousness, to where emotions have become your God. You know, I'm going to quit here quickly, but let me use this one last example that I had a woman that was in our Bible school, and she gave me a cassette tape. This had been a long time ago, been 20 or 30 years ago. And she gave me a cassette tape. And on this tape, she was talking about how to deal with people that are experiencing hurt and pain and things like this. And she gave an example of a girl that came to her. And this girl was the daughter of a neighbor of theirs. She knew the parents. They were neighbors. And she said they weren't perfect people, but they loved God. They were good people. But this girl hated the fact that they made her go to church. And because they made her go to church, and because they would not let her do the ungodly things that some of her friends did, this girl was absolutely convinced that her parents were the worst parents on the face of the earth. And so she came to this woman who was a neighbor and started talking to her about how bad her parents were. And this lady on this cassette tape, she says, I knew the parents, and I knew that what she was saying was wrong about them. She was not accurate in her assessment. But then she said this. She says, it didn't matter whether it was truth or not. It was true to her. And so she counseled her on how to forgive her parents and how to walk in love. And I got so mad listening to that. I don't normally litter, but I was driving in the car and I took that cassette tape out and tore it to shreds and threw it out the window. That made me so mad. People say, well, I know it's not truth, but it was truth to them. And so they indulge their deception. That's wrong. You can't get a person set free by patronizing them and indulging their delusions. Putting feminine products in a man's restroom is delusional. You don't need to accommodate that stuff. You don't need to allow men to go into women's sports because they feel like a woman. That's delusional. You'll never set a person free doing that. You need to speak the truth. We need to base our life on truth. I'm telling you, and this word is truth. This is the most important thing. Outside of your personal relationship with Jesus, the Bible is the greatest gift that God has ever given us. And there are some people that think, well, I had a person one time say, you're word bound. You just let the word dominate everything. You don't operate in the spirit. You don't do anything else. The word and the spirit agrees what it says in 1 John chapter 5. I had a woman in our Bible school Maybe this will be my last one. A woman in my Bible school, she was always telling me, you don't go by the Spirit. You don't feel, you don't see things. You just go by the Word. And she was constantly criticizing me. And so she came up to me one time and she had had a dream. And she said, in this dream, she saw me landing on the beaches of Normandy where D-Day was. And she said that the whole beach was covered with landmines. And then God presented me with a map, or He could just speak to me and tell me to take one step forward and one step sideways, and says, now, which would you rather have? And she thought she had me, because, man, you need to be led by the Spirit instead of just following this map. How do you know you're doing it correctly? And instead of that deterring me, I said, that is a wonderful example, because how do you know that you're hearing the voice correctly? How do you know that that's God's voice? Are you going to trust your life to just a voice, an impression? But if that voice matches the map that you've got, the Spirit and the Word agree. I said, that is a perfect balance. That's the way that you're supposed to live your life. You don't ever just go by an impression or a dream or something like that if it contradicts the Word. This is the plumb line that you put everything up against. And I tell you, brothers and sisters, if you get to where the Word of God is literally absolute final authority in your life, you are going to deal a death blow to the devil, because he cannot do anything to you without your consent and cooperation. And this is the standard of what's right and wrong. Satan may try and quote a verse like he did with Jesus, but he'll misquote it. He misquoted Psalms chapter 91. A casual knowledge of the Word can get you in trouble. But you need to study to show yourself approved unto God. And you get to where you understand this, and I guarantee you this will stop Satan in his tracks. This is powerful. And this is what our Charis Bible College is all about. For those of you that are considering coming here, we aren't the only Bible college. We aren't the only way you can get hold of the Word of God. But it's one of the best ways that I know of. If I wasn't in full-time ministry, I'd be in this school. It's awesome. It is awesome. And so I tell you, you need truth. And you can get it on your own. I didn't go to Bible college. I went through the school of hard knocks. And you know what? It took me, it's been 58 years for me to learn things. You don't have to take as long. We can tell you the things that we've learned. We can tell you the mistakes that we've made and how not to do things. And we can help you, and we can shorten that period of time. But there is a preparation time, and preparation time is never wasted time. I tell you, we need to know the truth, and the Word of God is a standard of truth. Amen. Praise God. You have to seek the truth. God won't force it upon you. God is a gentleman. The devil will come and force things. He will intimidate you and do things. God will draw you, but he gives you absolute control. Deuteronomy 30:19, behold, I call heaven and earth to record against you this day that I set before you life and death, blessing and cursing. Man, that should be a no-brainer. Life, death, blessing and cursing. But just in case you don't know, he says, choose life. He gives you the answer to this quiz. And God's Word is truth, but you have to choose it. He won't force it on you. And I just praise God that God has brought you here and that you have a desire. You know, even the fact that you are even considering coming to a Bible college, uprooting yourself from where you grew up, maybe where your family is and where your job are and your house and retirement and other things. It's just phenomenal that people would consider just changing the whole course of their life. It's because you have a desire to know the truth, because you know that there's more than what you're experiencing. And you just need some help to figure out, how do you get from here to where God wants you to be? And this is what it's all about. And so we're just thrilled that you came, and I believe that God is speaking to you. I know I've been hard tonight. It seems like the older I get, I just don't give a rip what anybody thinks. And so anyway... God loves you. I love you. I'm telling you the truth because I love you. Amen. Amen. Father, we love you, and we just thank you for the truth. Thank you, Father. Father, thank you that we aren't like the people in Judges, that we just do what we want in our own eyes. Thank you for giving us a map and a voice to tell us how to read it and how to follow it. Thank you for the things that you've done. And Father, we just thank you for this. And I pray for my brothers and sisters that are here that are contemplating coming to school. Father, we pray that they would listen to your voice and that they would not listen to all of the problems and all of the things that are in the way. I just thank you, Father, that you put an insatiable desire to know the truth, to renew their minds with the truth, that they would not be conformed to this world, but they'd be transformed through the renewing of their mind. And I thank you, Father, for doing that. We agree and receive it in Jesus' name. Amen. Let me ask our prayer team to come down here, and let me give one last thing before I let you go. If you don't know Jesus personally, you must be born again. That is absolutely essential. That is for every single person. And there's some people that think, well, I go to church, I believe that there's a God. Isn't that enough? The Bible says in James 2:19, you believe that there's one God, you do well. The devils also believe and tremble. But won't you know, O vain man, that faith without works is dead? That's one of the most sarcastic statements in the Bible. If you believe there's a God, you hadn't done anything the devil hadn't done. You've got to confess him as your Lord. Satan has not yielded to him and received salvation. He's opposing everything that God's doing. And so if you've never done that, you have to do that. And then if you are born again, but if you don't have the baptism of the Holy Spirit, which includes many things, but it includes speaking in tongues, you have to receive that. When Jamie and I received the baptism of the Holy Spirit, I got born again when I was 8 years old, so did Jamie. But when I was 18, I received this baptism of the Holy Spirit, and this Bible just came alive. I had read the Bible every day of my life, but it was just a mental exercise. I even memorized portions of Scripture, but it wasn't doing anything for me. It was all in my head. When I got the baptism of the Holy Spirit, the Bible just came alive to me. The Holy Spirit's the one that inspired the Bible. And if you will receive the Holy Spirit, this Word will come alive. Prior to that time, I would read it just out of obligation. After I received the Holy Spirit, I couldn't open the Bible without God just yelling at me. These Scriptures came alive. The same things that I'd read before, they were now alive to me. If you don't have the baptism of the Holy Spirit, which is in addition to being saved, and there's a lot of things involved in it, but one of those things is speaking in tongues. If you don't speak in tongues, that's how you flip the switch, release this power of the Holy Spirit. If you don't have that, that's like charging hell with a water pistol. You need power. And the Holy Spirit will enlighten this Word to you and reveal truth to you. That's what Jesus said in John 14:26, that the Comforter, which is the Holy Spirit, when He has come, will teach you all things and lead you into all truth and bring to your remembrance all things whatsoever I've spoken unto you. The Holy Spirit, it will enlighten God's Word. So if you don't have the baptism of the Holy Spirit and speak in tongues, we invite you to come and receive that. And of course, if there's anything else we can help you with, we're here to pray with you. So let's all stand right now. And if you need salvation, or if you've already been born again, but if you don't have the baptism of the Holy Spirit, I want to encourage you to please don't leave here without this, because the things that I'm talking about tonight, it's impossible for you to do this on your own. You have to have the quickening power of the Holy Spirit working on the inside of you. Amen. Praise God.
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6: Let's go to Mark 11:25. King James, please. Are y'all okay? Now, I want everybody to be open to there may be some offense in there. And we're going to be guided by the Holy Spirit. And we're going to clean house and get all the stumbling blocks out of the way. And when we get the stumbling blocks out of the way, then we the Holy Spirit can help us. And when you stand praying, do what? Forgive. If you have aught against any. That your Father also, which is in heaven, may forgive you your trespasses. Now, this verse clearly reveals the connection between forgiving others and being forgiven by God. And offense produces a barrier, a wall between you and God, and that hinders your prayer life when you stand praying. Some people are praying and they don't know why their prayers are not being answered. There is a definite connection, right? And he is trying to disrupt your connection. He's trying to disrupt your communion with God by getting you offense and not forgiving others. But God says, forgive others so that I may forgive you. And that's the connection we need to stay in. Offense will keep you in a constant state of being upset towards the person that has upset you or offended you. Many times the person that you're angry with doesn't even realize that you've done anything wrong to hurt you. So while you're being eaten up and with unforgiveness, your prayer's not being answered, you're disconnected from God, they remain carefree. The issue is not whether the hurt was intentional or not. What matters is that unforgiveness and offense are not allowed to take root in your life. And that's what's happening. They're taking root in life. What should take root in your life? The word of God should take root.

That's a good word. That's one of the best words I've heard. And they have no real root in themselves. And so they endure for a little while. Then when trouble or persecution arises on account of the word. So one of the objectives is to steal the word. That persecution and trouble comes usually in offense, by offense on account of the word. So they immediately become, come on, say it. They immediately, when that word comes, Satan comes to get you offended. Now, become displeased, has anybody in here ever been displeased? Yeah, come on, let's be real. And resentful, and they stumble. Somebody say stumble. And they stumble and fall away. That word stumble is crucial here. After the word has been sown in your heart, the devil will immediately come and steal the word before, here's why, it takes root. He does not want it to take root. Something's going to take root. It's either going to be the word or offense. And some of you, offense is rooted. Now, you love God. You're going to heaven, but it's still rooted. And it's there. And you live your life and you continually live it. And you'll even say, I'm not offended. And the reason why you say it, because it's rooted in there. It's been rooted in there for a long time. It's got to be cut out. And that word's got to replace it and get rooted. And when you replace it in there and going, oh, I'm not going to have this bitter. I'm not going to have this unforgiveness. I'm not going to, I'm not even going to say one thing about them. I'm only going to say things that glorify God about them. That is a root in the word that is free from the root of, are y'all with me or not? Oh, did you hear what, did you see what? No. You got roots in there. You got roots in there. And I had them in there. And they still try to come and root. Amen? And so, glory to God, something's going to be rooted, and it would be a whole lot better if the word of God got rooted in there. God is a giver of good gifts. He's always ready and willing to give. He is a giver. That's what he does. However, offense can make the power of God ineffective. So don't allow offense to sidetrack you from what God has for you. Amen? And that's what it will do. Choose to forgive every hurt, every wrongdoing. Choose. It's a choice to forgive. And if there's any in there rooted, if there's any in there, this is what we're going after. We're going after that. Amen? Now, another objective of offense is to stop your advancement in the kingdom of God. How many know that we are to advance in the kingdom of God? Do you believe God has a plan for you? Glory! Somebody say glory. The enemy has an objective with offense to try to stop your advancement in the kingdom of God. What do you mean, my advancement? I'm not in the fivefold ministry. God has a plan for your life, and trust me, it involves something to do with his kingdom. Well, I'm a farmer. That's all I do. You could be an anointed farmer with the glory of God on you, impacting other farmers and the world. Amen. And I'm sure it has something to do with souls. Amen. And so the Greek word for offense, we're going to talk about this several times, is the word scandalon. And it's the same word for stumble. Now let's go back to that verse. Mark 17, amplified. And they have no real root in themselves, and so they endure for a little while. Then when trouble or persecution arise on account of the word, because of the word, they immediately, why? Because they don't want them rooted in the word. I want them rooted in offense. They immediately are offended. Immediately. They get displeased and they stumble. See stumble? That Greek word scandalon is the same word for stumble, for offense. It's scandalon. It means stumble. And that means when you choose to get offended, you choose to stumble. And that means advancing in the kingdom of God. I even looked it up in the Noah Webster Dictionary of 1828. He was the first one who wrote our dictionary for our country.
And he was a godly man, and he based it off the Bible.

0: When he put for progress to stop, it means to get offended. Isn't that interesting? You're not going to find that in any other dictionary. But he was led by the Holy Spirit. And he says, when you stumble, your progress stops. Well, that, you know, bing, I was trying to walk over there, but I stumbled. And that's the whole thing about offense. It's trying to get you to stop. Amen? So when you forgive, you remove all stumbling blocks. And the devil doesn't want you to advance. Amen? Now, there's a story that everybody's heard. And I, you know, now that I've told this story over and over and over to this church, dozens and dozens of times, I now know why that it was a test, not only a test, but it was a test to get victory over it, because God knew even ahead of time that I would be a pastor or even be able to share this in books or on radio or TV or whatever. God knew that this could set people free. It wasn't just about me. And it's not just about you. So we bought this house, and it was our first house that we ever bought. And we had these, what is it called? HOA rules, covenant rules, home. What's that? Is it right? HOA? Is that the homeowners? Homeowner. Okay. And they had a covenant and had rules. And well, I didn't know that. I was always kind of outside the city limits and, you know, Collinsville, you know, Barb, you know what I'm talking about. And then here we get in there and they had, you know, your grass got to be so, and you can't paint with a certain paint and a color and blah, blah, blah. So we move in, and the Holy Ghost is going to help me here, because I remember it was a time where things, progress had stopped in my life. I was preaching and meetings stopped and ministry, and there was, I don't know, I was praying and seeking God and finances and even health and different things. And it was just like the devil was having his way. And it didn't matter how I prayed or what I did, nothing was any better. Has anybody ever been there since? And it just went on and on and on, and I'm not seeing any progress. And it got worse, and I remember and I came in and I told Candy, there's mushrooms in our yard. And I didn't know anything about mushrooms. I didn't hardly know anything about. And so we called somebody and to spray them, and they even grew bigger and more. And there was none in any other yards. I walked the whole homeowners association, whatever. Not one, not even in the yard next to us. Not even one over there. And it was just the strangest thing. Big deal. Okay, so we'll just leave the mushrooms alone for a while. That's just part of the locusts and the, you know, the frogs and whatever's next, the plague. But that's how I felt where I was at. I really felt distant. Now remember, disconnect you from God. I felt distant. And that was one of the objectives, to disconnect you from God. And I got, why? You see, no, that's not the way we should be. Why? And so finally, Candy goes, hey, you know, I'm going to take the kids to go see Mom. And I said, okay, I'm going to press into God. And she goes, well, what you ought to do is read this book. And it was a book by Dr. Larry Ollison. Dr. Larry Ollison is a spiritual father to me, that he has helped me so much. And I'm so thankful that he wrote this book. And I'm so thankful that he's preached it over and over. And I'm so thankful he told his stories over and over and over to whoever's sitting there going, I've heard this for 15. And so he had this, and it was called Breaking the Cycle of Offense. And if you've seen the cover of it, it's these hands that are, I don't know if they're handcuffed or they're tied with a rope, but it's all about breaking the cycle of it, the root of it. Now there's some in here right now that you don't even think this, and there's still roots of it. And it hinders. It's dangerous. The word means trap. It is a trap. And the ones that need it the most are the ones that are saying, I'm not offended.
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0: excited that you joined us today for the Word of Power broadcast with Jeannie Alcott. We encourage you to hear God's Word concerning your desires and dreams and His healing for you. 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Then, Jeannie and John invite you to contact them. They will pray the prayer of faith for you. 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
1: So great to be with you. This is Jeannie Alcott. How many times have you tried to accomplish something or see a need met, and you came to the point you thought, I cannot do this by myself. It's just too much. I can't tell you how often I have felt that way. I'm the type of person that views the challenge and says, we've got to get this done. We have to meet this need. So if I'm not careful, I'll forget something so important that God tells us. There's a message He gives to us when we're facing that kind of challenge. He tells us, don't try to do it all on your own. You believe I will do the rest. Now talk about taking a load off you. You believe God will do the rest. So whatever you're trying to see happen in your life or for someone, you don't have to take care of it all on your own. In fact, you can't. We know that because of the many times we've tried and got frustrated and down. But God comes in and He picks us up and He reminds us that we don't have to take care of all of this by ourselves. He is there for us, and if we will believe, He will do the rest. He'll help us see things accomplished that could not have been done any other way. There's a woman by the name of Carol Cimbala, and she discovered this. Now, as you hear her story, I believe you'll get pictures of how God is doing this for your life. And He's doing it even in the times when you feel there is no way you can see something happen. Carol and her husband felt called to the ministry, and so they accepted the offer to take over the Brooklyn Tabernacle, which is in New York. And at the time, the attendance was just a handful of people. But after a few years, it grew to about 60 people. And about that time, Carol felt that God wanted to work through her to develop the music ministry of the church. Now, you have to know how big of a deal that was to her, because she deals with shyness. In fact, acute shyness. Just the thought of getting in front of people was more than she could bear. And on top of that, for God to talk to her about putting together a music program seemed crazy, because Carol could not read music. All she could do is play the piano by ear. But that's okay, because the key to her being able to do this was that she not try to do all of it on her own. If she would believe, God would do the rest. Carol had dreamed of being involved in music since she was a child. So she says, I decided to go for it, no matter what. But it was rough, especially in the beginning. So she prayed for courage and strength, and then she asked the people in the congregation who would be interested in being a part of the choir. 9 of them agreed to start one. Now, some of them were tone deaf, but all of them were willing, so she began having practice. And that small choir started to grow and participate in the worship services at the church. And during this time, it seemed that Carol was continually trying to find the right material for the choir. And that's when God showed her the ability she had to write songs herself. Now here's a woman with no formal music training, too shy to stand in front of people, and now she's writing songs, standing in front of a congregation, directing the choir, and doing all the things that normally an extrovert type of person would do. How is she doing it? Not on her own. That's why she was being successful. Carol says, I am never quite confident I can do what God wants. In fact, I'm certain I cannot. Unless God does something. But the beautiful thing is, He does do something time and again. See, because Carol does not try to do it all on her own, here's the rest of what God has done. I'm sure you've heard of the Brooklyn Tabernacle Choir. Carol has written hundreds of songs that they perform and produced 28 albums. Her songs have been translated into other languages. And under her direction, the choir has won 5 Dove Awards and 6 Grammy Awards. They've been featured in Radio City Music Hall, Madison Square Garden, and Carnegie Hall. She tells how when the choir performed for the first time at Radio City Music Hall, she was in her dressing room, petrified. But all of a sudden, it was as if a jolt of electricity went through her. It was a surge of strength. She says that God came into that dressing room and gave her what she had to have. The boldness to go on stage and do what she had to do. And that's what God does. When we decide we'll step out and believe, He'll make sure that we don't have to do it on our own. And as a result, Carol has succeeded in seeing the desires of her heart fulfilled and God's work done. I've heard the choir's music and it's amazing. Now, how did all that happen? How is God receiving the glory and people being helped and their lives being transformed? Because one person did not try to do it all on her own. She just believed. Then God came in and did the rest. So Carol gives this advice. She says, you got to say, God, listen, I'm going to believe you. I'm going to trust you no matter what I see or feel, no matter what other people think or say or believe. I'm going to trust you for the impossible in my life. God is calling you today to trust him for the impossible, no matter what, no matter what you see or feel. Believe, then watch him cause your desire to come about. He can do what you cannot do. You can turn to him just as Carol does and see mighty things done. Nothing is beyond you when you believe. So hear that from God. He tells you that nothing is beyond you when you believe. He will make sure of it. Even when the conditions are very discouraging, instead of viewing those, keep thinking, I can't wait to see how God is going to show up and take care of this. He has something mighty planned, and I'm going to believe until I see it. Just tell him that in your heart, in your faith. Lay it all out before him so he knows you believe in him. I can't wait to see how God is going to show up and take care of this. He has something mighty planned, and I'm going to believe until I see it. Yeah, go to him and tell him you can't do it on your own. So you believe he'll take care of what the need is. This is what a smart woman did in the Bible when she was in a tough predicament. 2 Kings chapter 4 tells how she turned to God in her hour of need. And when she believed, he did the rest. Her predicament involved debt. Now, most of us know how that feels. Debt can be binding and hard to deal with. You can lay awake at night thinking about it. So she was in a tough position because her husband had passed away and now she was facing financial commitments that she could not fulfill on her own. Oh, but that's when it's a perfect opportunity for a miracle from God. When you're facing something that you cannot do on your own, instead of thinking how this is an opportunity for failure, see it as an opportunity for a miracle. When you can't do it on your own, that's when God comes in and takes care of it. Someone once said, difficulty is a miracle in its first stage. So if you're facing a difficulty, you're just in the first stage of your miracle. Don't look around you and see what's happening, but see what's coming. Not failure or disappointment, but you've just made the first step toward a miracle. So this woman took the first step when she faced this difficulty of debt and went to the minister, Elisha. He had known her husband and possibly had helped to train him since he was a member of the company of the prophets. And she explained to Elisha how she couldn't pay the financial obligations they had. So now the creditor was coming to take her sons as slaves to serve. And that was common in the Near East at that time for boys to be taken to work in exchange for payment on debts. But that meant she'd be by herself with no family and no finances. She didn't have much to work with, but she had God. And that's all you have to have when you have a need or you want to see something accomplished or change take place. God is the one who will take care of it. You may feel you don't have much to work with, but he'll take care of the fact that you don't have much to go on. So after she finished telling the prophet her story, he asked her what she did have. Was there anything? And she remembered she had a bit of oil in a jar. It was olive oil that was used for food and fuel. So under the direction of the Holy Spirit, Elisha instructed her to get as many empty jars from the area as she could. Go around and borrow them from neighbors. Whatever she must do, get as many as she could. And once she did that, next she was to go in the house and shut the door and windows. Just she and her sons were to be in the room with the empty vessels and the bit of oil that she had. Now, God was going to respond to her faith, and he didn't want unbelievers around who could tell her this was crazy or try to get her to give up. So they shut themselves in, and by so doing, they were shutting themselves into God's presence. You know, at times, that's what you have to do. When you're facing something that you don't see the way it can happen, you need to shut yourself into God's presence and allow his spirit to speak to your spirit. Allow his spirit to impart faith to you. That's when the miracle can happen. And that's when the miracle happened for this woman. She did as the minister said and began to pour the bit of oil she had into the empty big jars. The oil multiplied and continued to fill every jar until each one of them was full. And when she went back to Elisha and gave him the report of what had happened, he said to her that she was to sell the oil and pay her debts, and there would be enough for her to exist on instead of falling right back into debt. Don't try to do it all on your own, because God has a great miracle to perform for you. And as you believe him, he'll come in and take care of what you cannot do on your own. He's just waiting for you to come to him. You're in the first stage of your miracle. You're facing the difficulty, but you're about to walk into what can be done for you. So believe today and see the mighty hand of God move in your behalf. Oh my, we've got to go into prayer right now. This is the time when God is speaking to your spirit. Feel His presence as we come into a prayer of agreement. Oh Father, we need to see You move in the behalf of my dear friend. They're facing something they cannot do on their own. But instead of seeing it as frustrating or dragging on them, help them to see this as just the first step into their miracle, the miracle You've planned for them. And as they come to You and put all their efforts in their hands and hand them over to You, You can take those efforts and multiply them just as sure as You did the oil. And You cause Your power to touch them. It's a surge of miracle strength, and it enables them to keep going until the answer comes and they see the miracle happen. They'll be able to achieve what You put in their heart. Oh, they can see needs met. That's what You're doing in their life now. And You won't give them just enough. Oh no, You're going to give them more than enough. All that they must have. So God, we praise You for what they're about to see happen. In the name of Jesus, amen. Can you see how as we believe together, nothing is beyond You. Nothing is beyond what God can do for you. Now you may feel tired right now or discouraged or just confused because you don't know what to do next. That's why God is calling us to come together in prayer. He honors that according to His word in Matthew 18. So be sure you share with me what you need to see God do. I'm going to lay my hands on what you share and pray and intercede by faith. Then I want to send you some words that will come from God's Spirit to help you. Be sure you contact me soon. Okay, here's a good spiritual power line. Go around expressing this from a heart of faith and watch it come to pass in your life. Go around saying, I believe and God will do the rest. I believe and God will do the rest. And make sure you get this teaching to help you believe. The name of it is God will do the rest. And that's what He wants to show you that He'll do for your life. That's why you need to hear all five parts of this message and get into those prayer times that we have with God. Just ask for offer number AM586. That's 586. We'll send you a CD for a gift of $8, or you can go to our website and download it for a gift of $5. And now I want to give you a remarkable opportunity at this moment, the opportunity to show God your faith and your obedience to Him. He instructs us in His word to give into His work. And that's how He reaches into the lives of people and transforms them. We see miracles and provision and healing and restoration. Oh, people grow and mature in God and deepen their relationship with Him. That's what He is accomplishing because of this ministry. And now it's time for you to be a part of it in a greater way. God wants you to pray and to give, and He blesses you when you do. He takes what you give and multiplies it to do a great work in your life. Oh, there's nothing better you can do with your funds than to give them to God. And we're so thankful for those of you who are doing that. And John and I are with you right now as we give of our personal finances. So let your spirit be excited as we see what God will do. And I look so forward to being with you tomorrow. I can feel in my spirit that God is going to do something good for you. So make sure you join me. This is Jeannie Alcott. God bless you.
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1: Welcome to 15 Minutes in the Word with New York Times bestselling author Joyce Meyer. On today's program, Joyce will be teaching from her series, Joy and Enjoyment. There is a way to enjoy everything we do, even while driving in traffic or cleaning up the house. Because if we have Jesus, we have joy. Now, here's Joyce with today's teaching.
2: All righty, Father, thank you for the word. And I pray that everybody's going to really get something that they need. We ask you to keep everybody attentive and bring out of me the best that you have in Jesus' name. Amen. All right, this weekend I have three messages tonight, tomorrow morning, tomorrow afternoon, and I'm going to teach on joy and enjoyment. But more so even than joy, I'm going to be talking about enjoyment. How to enjoy your life and not just vacation or a party or going shopping or those rare days when something really super exciting happens to you. Because we all know that those are, you might say, far and few between. They're in our lives, but we don't live on that mountaintop all the time, do we? A lot of life, most of life, is ordinary. It's get up, go to bed, go to work, come home, do the dishes, change the oil in the car, cut the grass, go to the grocery store, do the laundry, cook the food, watch everybody eat it, clean up the mess. Get up the next day, go to work. And I believe that there is a way, through God's help, that we can enjoy everything that we do. For example, if I would have walked out here and said, how many of you enjoy driving to work in traffic? How many of you enjoy doing the laundry? How many enjoy cleaning house? God bless the two of you who like to clean. How about the grocery store? How many love going to the grocery store? Okay. Well, I could come up with some stuff that you'd not, you know, like I'm not a morning person. And so when I wake up, my first thought is not to jump out of bed and say, good morning, everybody. I have to be honest and say, first I think, oh my gosh, I don't want to get up. I don't want to get up. But God's been showing me some things that I'm going to share with you this weekend that I think can change a lot of that in your life. I was in a store a few weeks ago. It was a clothing shop, and they were actually doing my transaction. There were a couple of ladies standing kind of back over here, and I would say that they were elderly ladies, but they're probably about my age, so I won't say that. And let's just say that they looked elderly, and I don't, so. You better agree. Because I work really hard on it. And one of them said to the other, was so how are you? And she said, well, you know, I'm making it through. And then she said to the other one, and how are you? And she said, yeah, about the same for me. I'm making it through. And I thought, you know what? That's really sad, but that's most people's story. Getting by, making it through. And God has got so much more for us than that. There's nothing about God that is barely get by. He is Jehovah El Shaddai, the God of what more than enough. Not just enough or barely enough, but more than enough. Now, let me make this point that Everybody in here has joy. If you have Jesus, you have joy. It's in you. It's in your spirit. But Satan works really hard at trying to block it from coming out, or from us feeling it, because the joy of the Lord is your strength. I believe that joy is powerful. I believe that joy is healing. I think the happiest people are the ones who feel the best. Amen? And so I think that we need to be as joyful as we can. And joy is anything from hilarity to a calm delight. So to be joyful doesn't mean that you go all day long laughing and cackling your way through life. But it does mean that you have a calm delight about your life. Now, different people have different personalities. My daughter, one of my daughters, I have two, is a real strong, I don't know all the terms for it, but when I studied the personalities, she would have been called a sanguine. She was a real up, she's a morning person. Good morning, everybody, how are you? And she gets so excited about the simplest little things. And I can tell you it's not because she's more spiritual than anybody else. She is a spiritual girl and loves God and teaches His word, but she's a lot of it is personality. And so we have to learn that our personalities are all different. But she called me the other day. She'd been to my house, and then she called later. She said, oh, I went shopping for some more Christmas lights when I left your house. And she said, I got so excited, I almost hyperventilated. Now, you know, I'm good with Christmas. I like my lights, but I have yet to hyperventilate over them. That's just not in my personality wheel. Amen? So, when I say, you know, that you can enjoy every part of your life, I don't mean that you have to be necessarily like she is or maybe somebody else. You know, how many of you know somebody that's just like that? They just bubble and gush all over everything. If you're just honest, if you're like a strong, choleric type A, do they get on your nerves sometimes? Because, you know, you're kind of thinking, oh, give me a break. Nobody hyperventilates over the Christmas lights. Well, she does. Enjoyment. Let me ask you a question. Does it make you happy to see your children enjoy themselves? Okay, so does it make you happy to see them sad and depressed and murmuring and complaining and dreading and fearing and worrying and full of anxiety? If we as human beings feel that way about our children, how do you suppose that God feels? And one of the problems that people have, not all people, but some people, and I had this problem, is they don't really think or know that God approves of them enjoying their lives. Now, I kind of missed childhood. I didn't get to do that very well because I was in an abusive situation and there was nothing happy in my house. And I can remember actually getting in trouble for laughing and playing. Stop all that racket, my dad would say. And so I seemed to please people better if I was working. So I just felt like working was better than enjoying. So until I was almost 50, I actually felt guilty pretty much anytime I was enjoying myself because I thought surely there was some work that I should be doing. Now, if I'm right, there's some people in this conference, by the way, I am right. There's somebody in this conference, probably lots of somebodies, that if I don't say this to you, you will sit here and you will not enjoy this entire conference because you will be thinking about all the things that you probably should have stayed home and done that's going to be waiting for you when you get back. Come on, I'll let you put your hand up at half mast. That's several hundred people. All right, now what sense does that make? Let me tell you something that I've learned. The dirt will be there tomorrow. Now, I don't think it needs to stay there forever, but that doesn't mean that you can never take a break from work. Actually, you will work better and more efficiently if you do take breaks and do things that you enjoy. I've even finally gotten to the point where I take little 5-minute vacations throughout the day. I used to go from thing to thing to thing to thing to thing to thing to thing. And I've gotten to the point now where if I, like after I work out with my trainer Monday, Wednesday, and Friday. Well, I'm tired when I do that. Well, my next thing is to go get cleaned up. So I would go straight, take a shower, start doing my hair and all that stuff. Not now. I go to my recliner and I just sit there for 5 or 10 minutes and recover from the workout. Then I go to the next thing. See? And you'd be amazed, just those little 5-minute mini vacations, how they can restore you and refresh you and literally help you enjoy your day, even though a lot of it is just taking care of mundane things. Now, we're going to go through about 4 scriptures, and I want us to look at them rather seriously because when God started teaching me that he wanted me to enjoy my life, that I wasn't built just to work, work, work, work, produce, produce, produce, these are some of the scriptures that God led me to that really were eye-opening. John chapter 10, verse 10. And actually, this must be important to me because we call our TV program Enjoying Everyday Life. And it was simply because I had such a hard time learning how to do that. And to some of you that may sound foolish, but how many of you, to you, it does not sound foolish at all and you know exactly what I'm talking about? Okay, well, that's most of you, so thank God we got the right message. John 10:10, the thief comes only in order to steal and kill and destroy, but I came. How many of you are glad Jesus came? I love that, the way that's put together. Here's what the devil came to do, but I came, that they may have and enjoy life, not just have it, but enjoy it, and have it in abundance to the full until it overflows. Everybody say, I am going to enjoy my life. See, we live a natural life, but God adds a super to it.
3: 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We don't have to dread doing ordinary tasks like laundry and grocery shopping. 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Please know God wants us to enjoy our lives. It's actually a major part of His plan for us. Romans 14:17 says that the kingdom of God is righteousness, peace, and joy in the Holy Spirit.
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0: Father God, in Jesus' name, we lift up our president to you. We ask you to guide the head of our nation in the way that you would have him to go. We pray that you would surround our president with men and women of integrity whose motives are for that which is right. We also pray that you would give our nation's leaders discernment, understanding, and knowledge so that our nation may know stability both internally and abroad. In Jesus' name, amen.
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3: That is living by faith. It is not when everything is easy. It's when all hell seems to be breaking out against you that you make a decision in this moment. I will not turn from the Lord. I will not try to show off or be something that I think I need to be. No, I will surrender. I will yield. I will press into my faith in God. There are so many challenges in our life. 1 Timothy 6:12 agrees with that moment. Listen, I am not saying challenges are things that we should just accept. We are told in 1 Timothy 6 to fight the good fight of faith, to lay hold on eternal life. We have life eternal, but we are going to fight a good fight of faith. We have got to stop fighting the fight of faith in fear and anxiety and emotional distress. We have to resist the temptation to lay down under things. Fight the good fight. I don't know if I like it in my soul too much that he calls it a good fight. Who enjoys fighting? But see, he's addressing the attitude behind it. The good fight is it's a fight we've already won. If I know what the battle is, it belongs to the Lord, then the only fight is my obedience. The fight's not with the enemy, the fight's with me doing what I know to do. Standing and believing what God's word says. We think the fight's with the devil. The devil's already beat. We have eternal life. We are called and have confessed the good confession in the presence of witnesses. We're saved. If we're born again, we understand the fight is not with the problem. The fight is faith. Will I believe? Will I do the things to keep my faith in agreement with the word? Will I fight myself and fail or quit or surrender the flesh? I urge you in the sight of God who gives life to all things and before Christ Jesus who witnessed the good confession before Pontius Pilate, keep this commandment without spot. What commandment? Fight the good fight of faith. Keep the commandment without spot, blameless until the Lord's appearing. There will never be a place in your life where faith will not have a part to play. Well, you know, I'm retired now. I got settled income. I got a sure thing. That is not the finish line. The finish line is the end of life. I'm going to live by faith till the last breath comes out of my lungs. And when I go to heaven, it'll be a different kind of faith. But here, it's a fight of faith. And that fight is simply between me and God, not me and the devil. See, we think the fight's with the enemy. The enemy is defeated. The fight is with us to believe, to stand on his word, to lay hold. Why are we laying hold? Because we have it. It is ours. He's not asking us to fight until he gives it to us. He's asking us to fight that we lay hold on eternal life. Faith is a battle. It's a fight, and it will not go away. We have to accept this fight. And in any fight of your life, the winners always have tactics. There's a strategy. There's a plan. Any fight should have some type of plan behind it. You should know who you are and what you believe. You should know what your struggles are with believing God. You should have some reality within yourself. I know my weaknesses. I know my weaknesses. Partially because I'm old enough now that I've taken ownership of them rather than blame them on everybody else. When you're young, it's everyone else's fault. Things are not happening for you. When you get older, you realize, actually, it's me that's the problem, right? So those weaknesses are actual things that are in the way of victory. They're not the devil, they're me. There's slothfulness, there's laziness, there's disobedience. There's things that I need to do that I'm not doing. The Spirit's talking, I'm not obeying. There's natural things that I've learned, disciplines that I should be walking in that I'm not. Are you hearing me? We all have to address faith from a place of fighting. Fighting provides you a strategy in how to live by faith. This is important. Please follow me. Faith is not just something you try. It is a defensive military attitude. I will fight. That means there is a tactic, a plan, a strategy within me. You know, the reason why our military is the best military in the world is because we are well trained. Right? Now, I'm a fat, lazy preacher who never went in the military, but I know enough about the military to know this. The whole purpose is to break you away and you become what they want you to be, right? Any good military person will tell you, you go in, they break the you, and they make you into what they want you to be, right? A killing machine or whatever it is that they want you to be. They want you to be what they say. So when they say go, you go, not why. See, that's what we do to ourselves. You need to go on a diet. Why would I want to do that? That's the argument we have with ourselves, right? Why do I want to go to church? It's cold outside. I don't want to do that. I'll watch it on TV in my bed, right? That's the argument we have. When we live in this mindset of fight, we remove all the lazy things, all the distracted things. Then a soldier don't go into battle with his cell phone, his social media, his TV. He doesn't get to bring his mattress with him, right? No, all the comfort creatures of life are removed. Why? Because I'm taking a very militaristic approach. Faith is being told to us, has very much that attitude. There is an attitude to living by faith, to being a man and woman who wants to see the fullness of God's word work in your life. God wants us to have a very fighter mindset about our faith, not our salvation. Our salvation is secure in Christ. It's how I live in that salvation. I'm going to heaven whether I fight the fight of faith or not, because all I had to do was believe in Jesus, confess with my mouth and believe in my heart. That doesn't take a lot of effort, particularly when your life is in the swirls of the flesh bowl, right? It's pretty easy to reach out to God in those moments. It's how we live when we come out of that. That's what we're talking about.
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3: How do we live by faith? How do we fight the good fight of faith? Well, we have to have tactics. We have to have strategies. We have to have ideals, principles. All right? I'll try to say as many adjectives as I can to get us to understand. It has to be a plan. We can't just talk about living by faith without a plan. It has to be a plan. What are we doing? What are we not doing? What are we saying? Who are we hanging around? What are we doing with our lives that reflect the strategy to be men and women who are fighting the fight of faith? We got to stop talking about it, and we have to do it. One of the strategies or tactics of living by faith is learning from those who have failed, learn from others' mistakes. When you go to military college, they're going to spend time in the military teaching and studying the tactics of old and previous generals and military campaigns, and they want to learn from the mistakes. They want to learn from the failures. Why? Because if you learn how not to do it, you will do the right things more often. See, we're always concentrated on what we are doing right and wrong instead of learning from others so we don't repeat those mistakes. The things our children don't want to hear, oh God, here's Dad telling another story about how he did it. They don't understand that that story is going to keep you out of a whole lot of mess if you'll listen. One of the great tactics of learning to live by faith is looking in the Bible at the failures of others. And one of the most excellent examples of failure in faith is the father of faith, Abraham. Abraham, the Bible called the father of faith. And yet he had tremendous failures and mistakes made in his journey of life. Things that God specifically said to him, he did not do. The Bible says that Abraham was the father of faith. Why? Romans says because he was fully persuaded. Abraham was a man who was fully persuaded in what? God's promises. His life was a fight of faith. Every choice, every action affected his faith. It grew or decreased. It increased or it decreased by his behavior. Romans 4, 18 through 22 says of Abraham, who contrary to hope, in hope believed, so that he became the father of many nations according to what was spoken. So what? So shall your descendants be, God said, and in hope, contrary to hope, an old barren wife, he believed and became the father of many nations. And not being weak in faith. How was he not weak in faith? He did not consider his own body already dead since he was 100 years old, and the deadness of Sarah's womb. So circumstance was removed from his thinking. You want to know how to be weak in faith? Constantly think about the problem. Think about the circumstance. Think about the issue. If you're consuming your thoughts with problems, you will be weak in faith. Well, I just need another sermon. No, you need to change your thinking. You need to address the thoughts going on in your mind that are challenging. I don't care what her womb looks like. I don't care what her age is. It doesn't matter how old I am. I will not consider the obstacle. He did not waver at the promise of God through unbelief, but was strengthened in faith. So we see the weakness to faith, but we also find how to strengthen our faith. Giving glory to God. So he worshiped God. One way to strengthen your faith, but also, and verse 21, being fully convinced that what he had promised God, God was also able to perform. Great testimony of a man's faith. And yet from this same man, we're going to use the tactic of learning from his mistakes. There are negative circumstances that will try to keep you from being fully persuaded. History, family, people. There are many obstacles that come into our life. It's not always obvious. Sometimes it's things that are close to us, things that we care about, things that mean the most to us. They actually become obstacles to fully persuaded, fully convinced. If you're not continuing to hope, when all basis for hope is gone, you're not fully persuaded. When human reason says there's no way things are going to work out, what does faith do? It keeps hoping. It keeps believing. It keeps saying.
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4: We are glad you could join us today for the Concepts of Faith broadcast. 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
5: In Psalms 107, verse 20, it says, God sent His Word and healed them and delivered them from their destruction. Didn't say God sent His Word to heal them. He said God sent His Word and healed them and delivered. Now see, if He just said He sent His Word to do it, might not have been enough. But He said He sent His Word and did it. Now when God sent His Word and did it, it did it. I mean, don't tell God it didn't, because He believes it did. Can you say amen?
6: Amen.
5: So when God said He sent His Word and healed them and delivered them from their destruction, as far as God's concerned, it was done. But now you see, we have to believe it and know it, and then it'll be manifest in us. See, wasn't that what we read in Colossians? Since the day you heard of it and knew the grace of God in truth, the willingness of God, and knew the truth about it. See, I said that the Scripture a lot of times can be taken two or three different ways, and at least two of them will be opposite of each other. For instance, we mentioned this in the other session, the fact that what Apostle Paul said in the 8th chapter of 2 Corinthians, verse 9, you know, the grace of the Lord Jesus Christ, though He was rich, yet for your sakes He became poor, that you through His poverty might be made rich. I hear people all the time taking that Scripture and preaching poverty from it. Well, Jesus was poor, and you ought not have anything.

not coming back for every little thing that happens to you to make it right. But now listen to what Paul says here. Verse 6, but the righteousness which is of faith speaketh on this wise. Now first, he's going to tell you what the righteousness of faith wouldn't say. You see, if you back up to verse 2, you get a bird's eye view of about 90% of the church. For I bear them record that they have a zeal of God, but not according to knowledge. There's a lot of people have a zeal of God, but not according to knowledge. But to understand the Bible, we must go to the intent of the Scripture and keep it in context. You could prove anything by taking things out of context. I mean, from the Bible. You could find it in the Bible. You know, the Bible says, let him that stole, steal. No more. I mean, if you just quit too quick, you're in trouble, see? And of Judas, you know, the Bible says that Judas went out and hanged himself. There's another scripture says, go thou and do likewise. And a lot of people have, by taking scripture out of context and not staying with the intent of the scripture. They've hung themselves spiritually. But the righteousness which is of faith speaketh on this wise. Now first he's telling you what it wouldn't say. Say not in thy heart, who shall ascend into heaven, that is to bring Christ down from above, or who shall descend into the deep, that is to bring Christ again from the dead. Well, now you might think, who in the world would say that? We all have. Have you ever said, Lord, come down and touch me? Then that's exactly what you said. If the Lord had just come touch me, I'd be healed. He's not coming. He's seated at the right hand of the Father until his enemies have made his footstool. But he sent his word. And his word will do everything that he did when he was here on earth. Amen. If you'll receive that word. The power of that word. Now see, notice the intent of what Paul is saying. Now remember what he said in Romans the 4th chapter. We were going to become heirs of the world, not through the law, but through the righteousness which is of faith. And now he tells you what the righteousness of faith would do. The righteousness which is of faith, look at verse 8, what saith it? Now remember, he's talking about what the righteousness which is of faith says. The word is nigh thee. In other words, Jesus is not coming back to touch me. Jesus is not coming here to change my finances. He's seated at the right hand of the Father until his enemies have made his footstool. But he sent his word. He sent his word. In 2 Peter chapter 1 says, God hath given unto us all things that pertain to life and godliness. How? Through the knowledge of him that has called us to glory and virtue. According as his divine power hath given unto us all things, it says. See, his divine power. What is his divine power? The word authored by the Holy Spirit. The divine power, according as his divine power hath given. The word has given us these things. So then, we don't have to say, Jesus will have to come back. We'll have to reverse the process of death. We'll have to get Jesus back physically so he could touch me and I could get healed or do something about my finances or tell me to go catch that fish, the first fish, and look in his mouth. No. The righteousness which is of faith says Jesus is seated at the right hand of the Father, but thank God his word is as nigh unto me. Amen. His word of what? Word of promise. His word of promise. According as his divine power hath given, not going to, hath given, already done it. See, God considers it done. He's done all he's going to do about it. His word is out. And then it says, whereby are given unto us exceeding great and precious promises. See, I'm quoting from 2 Peter chapter 1. Whereby are given, in other words, by this means, exceeding great and precious promises, that by these ye might be partakers. Didn't say you would be, said you might be partakers of the divine nature, having escaped the corruption that is in the world through lust. Now, with that understanding, let's read the rest of this. But the righteousness which is of faith speaketh on this wise, or here's what the righteousness which is of faith says, the word is nigh thee, even in thy mouth and in thy heart. That is the word of faith which we preach. Now notice, he said it's in your mouth and in your heart, not in your neighbor's mouth and in your heart. It's not in your pastor's mouth and in your heart. It's not in your wife's mouth and in your heart. It's in your mouth and in your heart.

0: Now that's a key. What I'm pointing out to you is the intent of the scripture here. And when we get over here a little further, it'll clarify itself a little bit. But what saith it? The word is nigh thee. The word is nigh unto me. It's in my mouth and it's in my heart. That's the way you transfer the word from the head to the heart. You speak it there. Your words have more effect on your spirit than anyone else's words. You like your ideas better than anyone else does. Have you noticed that? That is the word of faith which we preach. Paul said, this is the word of faith which I preach. You know, we say we word of faith people. Well, Paul was a word of faith man.
1: Yes, amen.
0: You know why he called it the word of faith? Because it's filled with faith. Now he says, that if thou shalt confess with thy mouth the Lord Jesus, believe in thy heart God raised him from the dead, thou shalt be saved. For with the heart man believeth unto righteousness, and with the mouth confession is made unto salvation. Now look at verse 17. So then, faith cometh. Now notice the word cometh is in italics, added by the translator. It wasn't there at all in the Greek. They just did that to make it flow. So then, faith by hearing, and hearing by the word. Faith by hearing. Didn't say faith by reading. Now see how we can misunderstand some things sometimes and miss the whole intent of a scripture. For years I thought faith came by reading. Oh boy, if I just read my Bible. Well, if you read it out loud.
2: Amen. Amen.
0: Now I know that to a certain degree you hear in your mind when you read. I mean, I can read Brother Hagin's stuff and I can hear his voice. Have you noticed that? Yeah. But I don't hear it with my ear, you see. You hear it in your mind. But, you see, it says faith by hearing. That's the truth. Now, faith by hearing. Now, if you're hearing God's word, faith is coming in God's word. If you're hearing the devil's word, faith is coming in the devil. So now, here's the intent I want you to see, and don't ever forget it. So then, faith cometh by hearing the word. But the intent is that it comes by hearing your voice speak God's word. Not your neighbor's voice, not your pastor's voice, not somebody else's voice. Comes by hearing your voice speak the word of God. Now, don't misunderstand me. I believe there's a certain amount of faith that would come by hearing, you know, if you're listening to Alexander Scorby on the New Testament on tape. I think you'd gain some faith there, but I'm showing you the intent of what Paul is driving at. See, the intent of his teaching here is the word is as close to you. The word of promise, the word of faith. It's as close to you having it manifest in your life as getting it in your mouth and speaking it into your heart. That's how close it is to you. Now, Jesus is seated at the right hand of the Father, and he's not coming back to do these things. But the Word will do it. He's already sent his Word and done it, as far as God is concerned. But he has to be in your mouth and in your heart. So the intent is that faith cometh by hearing your voice speak, quote, proclaim, and say what God said. Can you say amen?
2: Amen.
0: I'm glad you could join us for the Concepts of Faith broadcast today. I trust you've been blessed as we've taught concerning the Word of God. Now, our offer all this week is CD offer number 7243. It's entitled, The Intent of the Word. Two CDs for $15 plus $4 postage and handling, a total of $19. But this series will give you insight in how to interpret the Word of God by intent. The intent of the law is more important than what the law reads. I'm talking about our governmental laws. And God's Word is the same way. The intent of what is written in the Bible is sometimes more important than what was written down. Now, in 2 Corinthians 8 and 9, the Apostle Paul is talking about finances. And he makes this statement. He said, you know the grace of the Lord Jesus Christ. Though he was rich, yet for your sakes he became poor, that ye through his poverty might be made rich. Now, the intent of that is that he suffered the curse of poverty for you. Now, Jesus had abundance because he operated in spiritual law. But when he came to this earth,
1: He was poverty-stricken as far as God's heaven is concerned, because up there the streets are pure gold. He came down here where dirt streets were. But here Paul says, "For you know the grace of the Lord Jesus, that though he was rich, he became poor." Why did he become poor? So that you might be made rich, or you might have abundance. In other words, it was part of the curse of the law, and he redeemed us from the curse of the law. Galatians 3:13. Christ has redeemed us from the curse of the law. He redeemed us from poverty. He redeemed us from sickness. He redeemed us from spiritual death. Yes, you can still be sick. You can still be in poverty. And you can still die spiritually, but you don't have to. He redeems you from it. The intent of the word reveals the real truth of what Jesus came to do, redeem us from the curse of the law. That's offer number 7243. 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

Let's pray. Lord, we thank you that your strength is made perfect in our weakness. When we are weak, you are strong, and you are able to do exceeding abundantly above all that we could ever ask or think. You are El Shaddai, our fully dependable provider, so great and so faithful.

Knowing this first, that no prophecy of the Scripture is of any private interpretation. For the prophecy came not in old time by the will of men, but holy men of God spake as they were moved by the Holy Ghost.

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I'm from Branson, Missouri. I listen to KOZO, and I appreciate the Oasis Network for playing songs that I heard when I was a little girl. I've just been blessed by them all over again. I'm very thankful for them. Thank you.

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KNYD, Broken Arrow, Tulsa, Oklahoma. 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
1: Thank you, Father God, that your healing grace has come to our lives, that we are forgiven, and that we are free, and that in our worship we can behold you now.

Therefore, take no thought saying, what shall we eat? Or what shall we drink? Or wherewithal shall we be clothed? For after all these things do the Gentiles seek. For your heavenly Father knoweth that ye have need of all these things. But seek ye first the kingdom of God and his righteousness, and all these things shall be added unto you.

Some time ago, I was awakened in the wee hours of the morning, and as I lay on my bed quietly, these words just seemed to flood my mind. The righteousness of faith speaks on this wise. The righteousness of faith speaks on this wise. It seemed to just come over and over again. So I said, "Yes, Lord, I know that scripture. It says, the righteousness of faith speaks on this wise. Say not in thine heart, who shall ascend up to heaven to bring Christ down from above? Or who shall descend into the deep, that is to raise him again from the dead? But what saith it? The word is nigh thee, even in thy mouth and in thy heart, that is the word of faith which we preach." After quoting the verse, I turned over and started to go back to sleep, when all of a sudden I heard me singing. My lips and my vocal cords weren't moving, but way down on the inside of me, I heard an audible voice, and I recognized that it was me. I heard me singing.

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strength of the Lord is beautiful. The mercy of the Lord is beautiful. The caring of the Lord is beautiful. 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The power of the Lord is beautiful. 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

0: Hi, I'm Paul Lehman. Do you remember Bill Borden? Yes, he was an heir to that great fortune, but he was converted as a young man. And when he was, he wrote in the back of his Bible, "No reserves." Then he went to Princeton to study for the ministry, especially for missionary service. And when he graduated from Princeton, he wrote a second line in the back of his Bible. He had written "No reserves," remember? Now he wrote "No retreats." On his way to China as a missionary, he stopped in Egypt, and there he contracted some terrible disease, and 30 days later, he died. Died on his way to the mission field. But before he died, he wrote two more words, "No regrets." Hear it. No reserves, no retreats, and no regrets. God's yes and your yes equals high adventure.
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As for me, says the Lord, this is my covenant with them. My spirit who is upon you, and my words which I have put in your mouth, shall not depart from your mouth, nor from the mouth of your descendants, nor from the mouth of your descendants' descendants, says the Lord, from this time and forevermore. Isaiah 59:21.

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1: Hello, this is Jeannie Alcott. The Word of God tells us that as Christians, we are facing spiritual warfare. The evil spirit forces of Satan come against our life. We cannot ignore this, so we must know how to win the spiritual warfare. I want to help you do this, so I urge you right now to request my book, How to Win Spiritual Warfare. God anointed this book to show you the rules of warfare. He wants you to win, not be defeated. Also, with the book, you can receive a spiritual warfare prayer that I recorded. In the recording, we walk into the places of your life and we get rid of wrong spirits. 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
1: The Lord spoke to me and told me some things. He said, you'll begin to write with a new anointing. And through the music and through the singing as you minister forth, my anointing will flow out from you. Those who believe that and receive that anointing will be healed in their body. Financial need will be met. Harmony will come to the home. The yoke of bondage will be broken because it's the anointing that breaks the yoke. I'm David Engels, and this is the Hour of Anointing.

0: At some time in life, every person finds himself in a dark valley. And in 2 Chronicles 20, we read about King Jehoshaphat. He faced this valley when three great armies came against him, the armies of Moab, Ammon, and Mount Seir. He had to deal with fear. All of these armies were far greater in number than his. The future looked bleak for Judah because he's the leader of Judah and they've come against Judah. And so the Bible says in the midst of this great fear of these three great armies, which outnumbered them, I think, 10-1, Jehoshaphat set himself to seek the Lord. Seeking the Lord. Is something coming against you with such force that fear is coming at you? It's welling up inside you. It's tormenting you. Well, one of the devil's battle plans is to cause fear to cloud your understanding so that you will not know what to do. He'd like to cut the communications between you and your Father God so that he can cut off your touch from God and your future. But you can choose to seek God for that miracle in your life today. That's what Jehoshaphat did. When bad things come to your life, the great issues of life come, you have two choices. You can either fear and follow the force of fear, or you can stand and seek the Lord and look for the answer of God. As this great war machine marched toward Jerusalem and Jehoshaphat, he was dealing with fear. He stood in God's presence and he cried out for help. In fact, the Bible says that they stood there, they and all their families together, and they said, "Our eyes are on you." They also began to recount what God had done for them in the past. I remember how David, when he faced Goliath, he said, "I killed a lion and I killed a bear and I'm going to take your head off you." But he actually recalled and reminded himself. He built himself up speaking of the past victories. You could say, well, the Lord has saved me. I'm born again. The Lord has healed me. The Lord did this for me financially. The Lord helped me in my family situation. And they began to recount these things. They said, God, you delivered us from Egyptian bondage. They more or less said that, and because they're actually asking in a question type thing, did you not bring us across the burning sands of the deserts? Did you not send us manna and quail to eat? Did you not keep our clothes and shoes from wearing out? They're saying, aren't you the God that did this? Were not your angels with us, God? Did you not bring us into this promised land? And with each reminder, they began to build a confidence in himself. And faith then began to rise above the fear that was there for them. And finally, Jehoshaphat could place himself and Judah, his country, in the hands of God. O our God, wilt thou not judge them? With this mighty act of faith, Jehoshaphat left the judgment of his enemies to God. He said, O God, will you not judge them? Then the powerful king's shoulders sagged and he bowed his head and whispered, we have no might against this great company that cometh against us. Neither know we what to do. Well, you know, sometimes we don't know what to do, but I tell you, you know, we don't need to stop there. We might want to admit, Lord, now we don't know what to do in our own selves, but you know what to do. Because what are we doing? We're setting ourselves to seek the Lord. Well, here's what we want to do. We want to keep reminding ourselves of what God has done for us already. And we really believe that he will bring us out of this dilemma at this particular time. Time and time again, you know, you probably found yourself in this position like Jehoshaphat was. You didn't know what to do or where to turn, but you would seek God, and God brought you out this time and that time and the other time. And he said, God, I don't know what to do, but you know what to do. He made God his source. He looked to God. It says that our eyes are upon thee, the Bible tells us here. And no sooner did they say that and they got their eyes upon God himself, but then the Spirit of the Lord fell upon Jehaziel, and he began to prophesy. You see, when you get in one accord, you get your minds on God together, then the Spirit of God can move. It's just tough for the Spirit of God to move where there's confusion and where people aren't really looking to God. But when you get into one accord and one mind, the Spirit of God here in this case moved on this prophet, Jehaziel, and he began to prophesy. He said, hearken ye all, Judah, and ye inhabitants of Jerusalem, and thou, King Jehoshaphat. So he said, people and king, thus saith the Lord unto you, Be not afraid nor dismayed by reason of this great multitude, for the battle is not yours, but God's. Ye shall not need to fight in this battle. And, you know, many times we've seen ourselves in a situation, but we didn't know how to turn it over to God. When you're in the midst of a problem, it's difficult to believe that the battle is not yours, but it's God's. It's kind of difficult to lean back and depend on God to fight. But when we praise, God begins to fight. That's right. Because he began to set embattlements. He began to set ambushments. Jehoshaphat acknowledged God as his source, and God responded. Now, this is the first principle to follow to receive the help of God. Look to God, say, our eyes are on you. I don't know what to do, but God, you know what to do. We need to see God as our deliverer, as our Lord, but we need to see him as the source of our total supply. We need to believe that he will deliver us from the things that want to paralyze us with fear and rip us apart and destroy our lives. That doesn't mean you just sit down and do nothing, but you must make good decisions and do all you can in the natural, and God will do the rest in the supernatural area. Give the battle over to God with great authority. This prophet Jehaziel, he gave some specific instructions to Jehoshaphat and the people. One, he said, set yourself. That means establish your will. Make a decision. Decide that God is in control. Number two, stand still. That means to get calm and just to know that God is in control of the situation. You know, the quiet spirit is good, because this is what expresses faith. When we rest, then God sees our faith. Only in calmness is trust manifested. An agitated spirit betrays our fears. Number three, fear not. The prophet said, just fear not, just because fear and faith cannot coexist. He said, do not fear. The battle is the Lord's. Then the fourth principle, he said, be not dismayed. That means do not give up when it's the worst time of struggle. Do not give up. When things get tough, when everybody around you says, call it quits, then he says, do not be dismayed. Do not give up. And with this, Jehoshaphat bowed his face to the ground and began to worship God. He began to worship. They appointed praisers. They began to praise the Lord, and they began to sing this song, praise the Lord, for his mercy endureth forever. And they sang that, and God brought them victory. They planted the seed of praise, and God brought the victory. In that, it took them 3 days to gather up the spoil, in that all the enemy was smitten, because when we praise, God sets embattlements. I'm David Ingalls, and you've been listening to The Hour of Anointing. 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
3: Now, we're talking about the intent of the Word and how that Paul has made the statement that the Word is nigh you or nigh unto me. It's as close to you as getting it in your mouth and in your heart. Now, all the time there's people saying, well, I just wish I could get that Word in me, Brother Capps. Well, you can if you get it in your mouth. Now, go with me to Philippians, the second chapter. Let's pick up on something that Paul says here, because it'll relate to something that he said there in Romans, the 10th chapter. Let's start with verse 12. Wherefore, my beloved, as ye have always obeyed, not as in my presence only, but now much more in my absence, work out your own salvation with fear and trembling. Now, that's a strange statement, isn't it? And you hear people teaching all kinds of things from that. Well, if you just really believe now, if you really believe what you believe, if you're sincere, well, you'll be all right. No, you can be sincere, but you can be sincerely wrong and go straight to hell. There's a lot of people sincere, but they're sincerely wrong. He's not talking about working out your own salvation. There's only one name given among men whereby you must be saved, and that's Jesus. And that's what he's talking about back up here. If you back up the 10th verse, it says that at the name of Jesus, every knee should bow, things in heaven, things in earth, and things under the earth, and that every tongue should confess that Jesus is Lord to the glory of God the Father. Wherefore, my beloved, as ye have always obeyed, not as in my presence only, but now much more in my absence, work out your own salvation with fear and trembling, for it is God which worketh in you both to will and to do his good pleasure. In other words, he's willing and he will do it. See, both to will and to do his good pleasure. Now, let's find the intent of this. Work out your own salvation. Now, if you go back to Romans, the 10th chapter, you find this word salvation here. In verse 10, it says, for with the heart man believeth unto righteousness, and with the mouth confession is made unto salvation. Now, that word does not just mean being saved. It means deliverance, preservation, healing, and soundness. Actually, you could just about say almost totally encompassed in that word is total prosperity. Physically, spiritually, and financially. But now listen to the next verse. For with the heart man believeth unto righteousness. Well, now, if you're righteous, you've been born again. Isn't that right? I mean, that's the way you get righteous. So you could believe in your heart and be born again, be a child of God. But you might not be delivered from the evils of this present world, or have deliverance, preservation, and healing. But now notice what he says. For with the heart man believeth unto righteousness, and with the mouth. In other words, you could believe and be born again. I've heard Brother Hagin talk about a guy that come running down to the altar, just slid into the altar, and by the time he was under the altar, he was speaking in tongues, hadn't said a single word. So you see, sometimes we say, well, you've got to confess Jesus is Lord. Well, I think we ought to do that. But you see, you can believe in your heart and be born again. You can make a decision in your heart. Proves it right there. But then he says, and with the mouth confession is made unto salvation or deliverance, preservation, healing, and soundness. In other words, you can be born again by believing in your heart, but if you want to get delivered from the oppressive forces of the enemy against you, you better get your mouth in motion. Why? Because it's in your mouth and then it's in your heart. It's in your mouth and in your heart. And faith cometh. Faith by hearing and hearing and hearing. Now let me reiterate what we touched on in the last session in Romans the 12th chapter, where Paul said, God has dealt to every man the measure of faith. Now we talked about that a little bit. The fact that how you measure faith is you measure the amount of word that's in you. That's the only way you can measure faith. You have to find out where they're located with the Word, how much Word is in an individual. And you can be around them just a few minutes and you can locate them. Well, I'm just afraid so-and-so. Well, that means they believe it. See, you can just take the word fear and just put believe there, and you got the same thing just about. Anything you're talking about. Well, I'm afraid I'm going to be sick. That means you believe you're going to be sick. If you didn't believe it, you wouldn't have any fear. So how much word is in you is the way you'd measure how much faith is in you. Now, you could have great faith in one thing and no faith in another thing, because you might not even know about the promise of God. But he said he's dealt to every man the measure of faith. Well, here is the measure of faith. That's all the faith there is right there in that Bible. We're talking about Bible faith now. You know why? Because faith cometh by hearing the word. So that's the word. That's all the faith there is. God has dealt it to every man on the face of the earth, but not every man received it. Every man could receive it, but not every man does receive it. You see, in another place, Paul said, not all men have faith. Well, they don't, because they won't receive the word. But God has dealt to every man the measure of faith. See, he dealt it to us in his word. That's the point I want you to see. It doesn't mean that God has just dumped the whole bucket of faith on us. It's in his word. And if you don't get that word in you, you'll never have the faith in you.
4: Amen.
3: That's why people have to hear the word. They have to hear the word. You have to preach the word. How shall they hear without a preacher? Paul said. The word must be there. And then when the word is there, then faith is there. And I'll tell you what, when you get faith in God's word and begin to act on it, things are going to change around your house.
5: Amen.
3: Hallelujah. I think we'll go to the 11th chapter of Luke. I want to hit some things, especially some scriptures that we've missed the intent of the word. See, it's important to know what Jesus intended for us to get a hold of, because I know in teaching a lot of times, I have people come up to me and say, well, Brother Capps, you said so-and-so. I said, no, I didn't say that, but that's what they heard. See, they thought I said that, but that wasn't the intent of what I said at all. Now, look here in the 11th chapter of Luke. Let's start verse 2. And he said unto them, when you pray, say, Our Father which art in heaven, hallowed be thy name. Thy kingdom come, thy will be done, as in heaven, so in earth. Give us day by day our daily bread, and forgive us our sins. For we also forgive everyone that is indebted to us, and lead us not into temptation, but deliver us from evil. And he said unto them, which of you shall have a friend, and shall go to him at midnight, and say unto him, Friend, lend me 3 loaves. And he starts on a discourse, I believe, over the years, has been almost totally misunderstood, because we have not dealt with the intent of what Jesus is saying. First of all, notice that he's asked a question. Which of you shall have a friend like this? Now, when I read this, I want you to decide if you'd have a friend like this. Because that's the key to understanding what Jesus is trying to put over to you. Let's start verse 5 again. And he said unto them, which of you shall have a friend, and shall go to him at midnight, and shall say unto him, Friend, lend me 3 loaves, a friend of mine, in his journey is coming to me, and I have nothing to set before him. And he from within shall answer and say, Trouble me not, the door is now shut, my children are with me in bed, I cannot rise and give thee. Now if you read it in the Amplified, I believe the question mark is at the end of verse 7. That's the total question right there. Now you've got the question, which of you would have a friend like that? If you went to him and said, Now I've had a friend come by, I have some tuna fish, but I don't have any bread, would you loan me some bread? And they said, No, you ugly thing, we're already in bed, we're not going to get up and give you nothing. Now, that's what Jesus asked him. Would you have a friend like this? Which one of you'd have a friend like it? Not for long, would you? I mean, you had friends like that. You had friends like that, you wouldn't need any enemies. But now, if you're not careful, you'll lose the whole intent of what Jesus is saying and come out with the exact opposite of what Jesus said. But now, listen to what he said in verse 8. I say unto you, though he will not rise and give him because he is his friend, yet because of his importunity he'll rise and give him as many as he needeth. Importunity means barefacedness or boldness or persistence. But now, when you say, persistent faith. You've changed the word. Persistent faith means faith that asks and believes it receives and just stands there and stands there until he gets it. Because if you believe you receive, why would you ask again? When you say persistence or boldness, he said he won't give it because he's a friend. God doesn't answer your prayer just because of friendship. But it's because the man had enough faith in him that if I go to him at midnight, he's bold enough to go to him even at midnight. He said, I'll get up and give him as many as he needeth.
4: Amen.
3: Now, what did Jesus say about faith? He said, Mark 11:24 says, whatsoever things you desire when you pray, believe you receive them, and you shall have them. Well, if you believe you receive what you prayed for this morning, you won't pray for it again in the morning. I mean, why would you? You would thank God for it. Now, we're talking about petition of prayer. Not talking about intercession now. Not talking about the prayer of thanksgiving and praise. We're not talking about praying the Word of God. You can pray that over and over and over. We're talking about petition where you ask God to do something. If you believe Him, you only have to ask once. Now, see, somebody said, yeah, but what if it's not His will? You can't believe Him if it's not His will. Because the only way you can get faith to believe Him is from His Word, and His Word is His will.
4: Amen.
3: And there's a lot of people asking for things. It's not the will of God. They can't believe it because they don't have a word for it. It's impossible to pray the prayer of faith if you don't know what God said about it.
6: God bless you. 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You see, the Word of God is important, but the intent of that Word is more important sometimes than what the Word said itself. Now, here's what I mean by that. If you take it out of context, you miss the intent of the Word. Now, let me give you, for instance, in Romans chapter 8, you hear people say, well, you know what the Apostle Paul said, all things work together for good. Well, now, that really wasn't what the Apostle Paul said. Even though that statement is in the Bible, if you take it out of context, that is not what the Apostle Paul said. That's not the intent of what he said. Let's start with chapter 8, verse 26. Likewise, the Spirit also helpeth our infirmities, for we know not what we should pray for as we ought, but the Spirit itself, or himself, maketh intercession for us with groanings which cannot be uttered. The Greek says, cannot be uttered in articulate speech. And he that searcheth the hearts knows what is the mind of the Spirit, because he maketh intercession for the saints according to the will of God. And we know that all things work together for good to them that love God, to them that are called according to his purpose. Now notice, there it is in the Scripture, verse 28. We know that all things work together for good. Now what's he talking about? What is the intent of that verse? It's connected to the two verses before. When you pray in the Spirit, you're praying the way God would pray, and then we know that after you've prayed in the Spirit, that's Jesus, the intercessor, praying through your Spirit, praying the way God would pray, then you know that all things you prayed about in the Spirit will begin to work together for good. Paul didn't believe that everything worked together for good, and he's the one that wrote this. See, the intent is more important than what was said in that particular verse. That's offer number 7243. It'll be a blessing to you. Two CDs for $15 plus $4 postage and handling, a total of $19.
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2: The prodigal son, after all, he preaches a type of sinner, but really, he's also a type of the backslider because he was already in Father's house. He was a son, wasn't he? I said, wasn't he? And he got up and left. It doesn't even say that he was tempted to leave, just deliberately got up and left, seems to me like. I mean, the way Jesus tells the story, doesn't he? Left. Went out into riotous living. But thank God the Father welcomed him back home, didn't he? Now see, here's a fellow that's been in the ministry. He knows the story of the prodigal son's in there. Why don't he look at that and rejoice? Say, thank God he's welcomed me back home. No, he wants to listen to the devil and think negatively and get a hold of some isolated scripture somewhere. Now God's angry with the sinner every day.
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2: So this minister, back to him, I was talking about several of them, but this one I'm thinking about right now, he didn't like it because Brother Oral Roberts, you know, said God just popularized that statement, God's a good God. He'd just keep talking about God's a good God. Well, now I want to ask you, isn't that what the scripture, the psalmist is saying here in the 145th Psalm, the 8th and 9th verse? When he said here, the Lord is gracious and full of compassion, slow to anger, and of great mercy. The Lord is good to a few, but he hates the rest of them. You got your Bible still open, 145th Psalm, 8th and 9th verses? You wear your shouting clothes today? Man, if you can't shout over these verses, you haven't got any business shouting about anything. If these verses don't build a shout in your spirit, there's something wrong with your spirit. Amen. The Lord is good, good. Well, when Brother Robert said God's a good God, didn't that say the same thing? The Lord's good? The Lord's good? To how many?
3: All.
2: How many?
3: All.
2: How many?
3: All.
2: All? Oh, he must have meant he's just good to them that's good to him. Fella called in the other day. I'd known him years gone by. Poor fella missed God. I knew when he missed God, I tried to help him. He wouldn't listen. But he called now after these many years to apologize to him and ask me to forgive him. I said, well, I'll never have anything against you anyway. I sure I'll forgive you. You know, and he just sort of blurted out, you mean you will? I said, certainly. I never have had any ill will towards you at all. You mean you'll forgive me? I said, certainly. Not only will I forgive you, but God will. If I can forgive you, God can, because he's bigger and greater and better than I am. You mean, he said, again, just blurted it out, you mean you will forgive me? I said, not only will I do. I just can't believe that, he said. Well, now, isn't that strange? Well, I finally talked to him till I convinced him that I'd forgiven him. He began to cry and thank me. And I knew without him ever telling me, see where his problem is. Now the devil's a hound him. He said, now you can't get back to God because you see, you missed it now. And now he's trying to get back to God, you see. And I said, well, if I can forgive you, isn't God bigger than me? Doesn't he have more love? In fact, that's what love I have. That's where I got it, was from him. And that didn't exhaust his love. He loves you and he'll forgive you too. And you know, the fellow with tears almost said, you know he will, won't he? I thought he is against me. Now, here's a man that one time was in the ministry. You'd think he'd know enough about the Bible to know that the Lord's full of mercy and compassion and will forgive him. And he seemed like it came as a surprise. He said, you know he will, won't he? I said, sure. And I got him all built up, you see. But then the devil got a hold of him again. He called back again. I've got to call him again. I know exactly before I ever talked to him, know exactly where his problem is. Know exactly where it is. Because, see, we are not ignorant, Paul said, concerning his, Satan's, devices. We're not. I know exactly where the problem is. The devil's talked him out of that. Said, yeah, but look what all you've done. And He's done some things wrong, but not all that bad. He didn't rob any banks or kill anybody. But even if he had done that, God forgive him if he had turned back wholeheartedly to him. Are you listening to me? But you see, people get the wrong picture of God a lot of time because they're not listening to the Bible. But when I read this, the Lord is good to how many?
3: All.
2: All. Praise God, that includes that poor fella. Yeah, but Brother Hagin, he said, you know, I didn't mean to. This fella said, I didn't mean to do it. On the inside of me, I really didn't want to. But I just walked away from God. As I look back now, I know I didn't want to. I just listened to the flesh and the devil. Well, I said the prodigal son, praise God, what do you think that's in the Bible for? Just to fill up pages or fill up, you know, sort of maybe hold the rest of it together? The prodigal son, after all, we preach is a type of sinner, but really he's also a type of the backslider because he was already in Father's house. He was a son, wasn't he? I said, wasn't he? And he got up and left. It doesn't even say that he was tempted to leave, just deliberately got up and left, seems to me like. I mean, the way Jesus tells the story, doesn't he? Left. Went out into riotous living. But thank God the Father welcomed him back home, didn't he? Now, see, here's a fellow that's been in the ministry. He knows the story of the prodigal sons in there. Why don't he look at that and rejoice? Say, thank God he's welcomed me back home. No, he wants to listen to the devil and think negatively and get a hold of some isolated scripture somewhere. Now, God's angry with the sinner every day. Yeah, God's angry. He's mad at me. Well, I read right here where he's slow to anger and of great mercy. The Lord is good to all. He was good to that prodigal son, wasn't he? Isn't the Father there a type of God? And didn't he welcome him back home? Hallelujah. Fell on his neck, blessed him, praised God, said, kill the fatted calf. Let's make a feast. My son that was lost is found. Hallelujah. Glory to God. Can you say amen?
3: Amen.
2: The Lord is good. And so let's preach. Not only that one, but several. I know they talked to me. Said, I wished he wouldn't say that. I wish Brother Roberts wouldn't say that. God's a good God. I said, why? I said, it leaves a wrong impression. What do you mean it leaves a wrong impression? I said, is he a bad God? Is he an evil God? Or is he a good? Well, he's good, all right. But now, I'll tell you right now, though, that just makes it too easy for people to get to God. Yeah, I had him to tell me that. Now, see, their idea of God was entirely different than what the Bible talks about him. When you really get acquainted with your Father, you know, a lot of people, they're born again, they know Jesus, but they just never have really gotten acquainted with their Father yet. When they really get acquainted with him, find out who he is and what kind of God he is, you know, they'll just fall in love with him. I remember I was teaching a Bible lesson down in East Texas several years ago along this line about getting acquainted with the Father. And I remember a lady came to me after about three sessions of teaching along that line, and she was just weeping, you know. She said, Brother Hagin, said, you don't know what you've done for him. I said, no, I didn't do it. The Word of God did it. Oh, she said, you know, I've been saved. She told me how many years. Baptized in the Holy Ghost, speaking another tongue, member of Full Gospel Church, a number of years. And I love Jesus. I knew he saved me. But said, you know, I didn't know the Father. I mean, you know, said, I sort of afraid of him. I sort of afraid of him. I love Jesus, but I sort of afraid of him, afraid of the Father. And I, you know, he's way off out yonder somewhere, untouchable. But said, since you've been talking about getting acquainted with the Father, said, I've gotten so acquainted with him, said, I've just been about to love him to death. You know what she meant by the expression. Oh, he means so much to me, so real to me. God is good. Thank God he is. Say it out loud.
3: God is good.
2: The Lord is good.
3: The Lord is good to all.
2: Hallelujah. Now, if some of these folks that are struggling about will the Lord forgive me or will the Lord heal me, maybe I'm one of them that is not his will. If they'd forget all that junk they've heard and come to the Bible and say it to themselves, the Lord is good to all. Thank God I'm in the all. Hallelujah. He didn't just say, the Lord is good to them that's good to him. Did you notice that he didn't even say, the Lord is good to them that love him? Did you notice that? He didn't say, the Lord is good only to them that do good. He said, the Lord's good to how many? Put yourself in that all. Hallelujah. That includes me, doesn't it? I don't care where I am. I don't care who I am. The Lord is good to all. Hallelujah. A fellow wrote me a letter from Death Row, one of our penitentiaries. And he had spent about, he's a man somewhere in his 50s. And he had spent, I don't know, years and years in crime. I don't know how many different people he killed. Finally, on this last one, they got the death sentence hasn't been carried out yet. Be doubtful they ever will. And actually, he escaped. He wrote me and thanked me for my books that fell into his hands. And they were after him. They considered him very dangerous because he was a very dangerous criminal. And he's away for several days. And then he was somewhere or another, you know, he'd robbed a farmhouse somewhere and got some more clothes out of his prison clothes and stole the car. And he stopped at a little old store out in the country somewhere, you know, sold some gas and stuff to gas up the car. They didn't recognize him, but deputy sheriff came along and did recognize him. Ordinarily, like he said, he would just, rather than go back to prison, he'd just shot it out with a man. He had his gun, all right. But he said something came over me, and it was because of some books that he'd read. You see, he wasn't a Christian. He said, I just threw my gun down, wrote me a several-page letter. Said, I know people think I'm a terrible criminal. I got an awful record. And I have done just what they said. I've killed people, murdered people. But he said, I just threw my gun down. Something came all over me. I know it's because people were praying. We had prayed for him right here on our prayer list because somebody turned his name in. And he said, something just came over me in that store. And I just threw my gun down and said, I've tried everything. I told the deputy, come on. I've tried everything. I've done everything the devil said to do. I'm gonna try God.
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5: 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My name is Annette Capps, and I am so glad you have joined me today. And as you listen, I pray that the Word of God will come alive in you, and you will receive a fresh touch of the Holy Spirit in your life. At least one time something happened to every one of you that you know that you had knowledge, you have no way of knowing.
7: Yeah.
5: You were led some way that was totally out of the ordinary. Something has happened in your life that was a manifestation of the flow of the Holy Spirit and the supernatural gift.
7: Yeah.
5: Every one of you.
7: Mm-hmm.
5: So I want you to focus in on that. And then I want you to ask yourself the question, what else is there? What else is there? If God did that, if God told me that, what else could happen? What else could happen? See, when you ask questions, you get answers. Jesus said, ask and you shall receive, seek and you shall find, knock and it will be opened unto you. Paul turned around and he said, I'm telling you, here's all these gifts of the Spirit. Earnestly, zealously desire, crave after, seek them. Why would Paul say that if God doesn't want us to do it?
7: Mm-hmm.
5: I've been a little bit boxed in with some of the things of the Spirit because it's focusing on as the Spirit wills. And everybody says, yeah, well, those things happen, you know, it may or may, you know, it's as the Spirit wills. It's, and we've used that as an out.
7: Yeah.
8: So good.
7: Yeah.
5: Well, I guess the Spirit didn't will it. You know?
7: Yeah.
5: Well, one thing it will prevent is you can't go bumbling around in the world of the Spirit without the guidance of the Holy Spirit, without the direction, and without being a solid person of the Word. Get this, if you don't get anything else out of this, if you're going to be moving in the Spirit, you got to have more Word.
7: That's yeah. Right.
5: Because what happens to people when they get off is that they start moving in the Spirit. They start walking in that anointing. Woof! Things start happening and they're not grounded in the Spirit. They don't increase their Word level to match the Spirit level.
7: That's good.
5: Are you getting this?
7: Yes.
5: When you begin to move in the things of the Spirit and you step into that anointing, and I'm talking about you, the body of Christ, I'm just... Mm-hmm. Giving you my story, okay? But you are the body of Christ.
7: Amen.
8: Yeah.
5: Philip was he wasn't an apostle. He was serving tables.
7: Yeah.
5: And God used him. Mm-hmm. Think about it. I want you to go out and join yourself to this chariot way out in the desert. And he says, okay. And he goes. He joins himself to the chariot. He's single-handedly used to get the gospel of the Lord Jesus Christ into the Ethiopian people. And then, as a result of his obedience to the Holy Spirit, they didn't have Lyft or Uber.
8: Yeah.
5: He was just instantly translated to another place.
7: Nice.
5: Is that supernatural?
7: Yes.
5: That's the one I want, God. I want to be able to get there that way and not have to go through what you go through. Okay. So these gifts, when they manifest, they are to come through you. And the body of Christ can't reach its full stature until every joint is supplying what it's supposed to supply. But here's the thing. It looks differently when it flows through me and when it flows through Brianne, when it flows through Robert. It looks differently with every person. But that's why Paul says you don't compare yourself to another person.
7: That's good.
5: You just go with what the Holy Spirit has you do. I would love to, I was thinking last night, I'm trying to remember why I was thinking this. But it was, I believe it was last night. I thought, Lord, it would be so nice. You remember Vicki Jameson when she'd flow in the Holy Spirit? It was like honey flowing through the room. And it was just beautiful. And then recently we had Mary Frances came to town and she flows in that same. It's not the same, but it's, you know, it's that. I said, God, to flow like that.
9: Yeah.
5: And I come in with a sledgehammer going, in the name of Jesus. But we got to have all of that.
10: Yeah.
5: We have to have every bit of it. So when you look at yourself and you say, well, I couldn't do that. What Annette Capps does, she gets up there and takes on the devil or whatever, you know. Well, you don't have to do it that way. God's got a part for you. When we all operate together with our strengths and with the flow of the Holy Spirit, how, I mean, it's, you know, Ruth and I were talking about this after, I guess it was last week, about how, you know, we go nine gifts. Nine gifts.
10: Yeah.
5: We got it this way. Nine gifts, nine gifts, nine gifts. But then we got differences of administration.
10: Yeah.
5: We got all that different diversities of operation. We got all of it. So when you add all those things up, it's pretty infinite, the possibilities.
10: Yeah. That's good.
5: Which brings us back to when God created you, he didn't create you a clone of somebody else.
9: Right. Yeah.
5: He created you individually. And there is a, there's an individual calling on your life. And the Holy Spirit will manifest himself through you and flow through you in the way that best suits how he put you here in the body of Christ.
9: Yeah. Amen.
10: So.
5: And Sister Ruth, I would love to sing like Vicki Jameson and flow in the Holy Ghost. I would love to do that, but that's not how God created me. And God put within me what he wants to deliver to the body of Christ. Okay, we're moving on in time. And I only

0: back and forth on the platform and she would talk, you know. And then I would watch, and all of a sudden there was this blue, like sparkly mist that would, it's like a cloud. But it was shaped, you know, bigger than a person, but similarly shaped. And it would just come. And when it came up on her, she said, "There's someone being healed of multiple sclerosis in the balcony."
1: Wow.
0: And the first time I saw it, I went, blinking my eyes, you know, I'm seeing something. But it happening. It wasn't anything wrong with my contact lens. I kept blinking, but it happened. And when it would lift, then she would go into normal stuff. And then when it would descend upon her, then she would flow in the Holy Spirit and call it out, and the healings were taking place.
1: Wow.
0: So I learned about the gifts of the Holy Spirit by watching Catherine Kuhlman. I learned how it operated through her.
1: Yes.
0: I haven't seen any blue mist on me. I would love to, you know, whatever. I don't know how it happens with me. I just know, I know when it is and I know when it ain't.
2: Yeah.
0: Okay. But when the Holy Spirit moves upon you, and that's when you flow. That's when you flow, and that's when you go.
1: Yes.
0: When the Holy Spirit moves upon you. And a lot of people try to go when there's nothing there, and it's kind of like a coat that's been left open for several days. It's flat, no fizz. Okay, where was I? Oh, yes. Okay, so if it's lack of knowledge or lack of understanding, study the word, but also study people who flow in the Holy Spirit.
3: That's good.
0: Watch how it happens. But that doesn't mean you necessarily have to imitate them. You may do some things similar, but watch, study. And then if you're fearful or timid about the gifts of the Spirit, what's the answer to that? Faith. And obedience. How many times do I have to say it takes faith to step out in the gifts of the Spirit?
1: Amen.
0: Takes faith. And what does that mean? That means you just take the first step.
1: Yeah.
0: The first time I had the interpretation of tongues, all I had was the first three words. And I thought, well, that's going to sound dumb if I get up and say those three words and then sit down. But God gave me the first three words. And when I spoke the first three words, I got the rest of it.
3: Right.
1: Wow. Mm-hmm.
0: Because it's like anybody ever seen one of those handkerchiefs they pull out of a hat? One's tied to another. So
2: that's good.
0: You look and go, oh my goodness, look, it's a handkerchief. Well, that's fine and good. And that's all it is until you start pulling. And so you, by faith, you reach out and go, whoa, look at that. And that's the joy of flowing in the Holy Spirit. But it takes something from you. It takes just a little bit of stepping out boldness. It takes just a little bit of taking that step. It takes a little bit of faith. It doesn't take a whole big, Smith Wigglesworth faith. It takes just a little bit of faith.
1: That's good.
0: To step out. So the boldness comes when you are obedient and then you see the results.
1: Yes.
0: You go, wow. Wow. That. Okay. So I obeyed God and look what good things happened. Now you see, when you're looking at the good things happen, it's not like, whoo, I feel so good. I'll do that again. You will find that the next time you try to do that, it's like that Coke with no fizz. Why? Because it's not you. It's not you. But the joy comes in seeing when I lay hands on someone and I see the anointing come upon them and I know what the anointing of God can accomplish.
2: Yeah.
0: And I see someone that is receptive to the Spirit of God. That's when the joy comes because I know what God can do.
1: Yeah.
0: I know what God can do. So when you take just that little step the first time, you'll be hooked.
3: Yeah.
0: Because you'll see the change God can make in people's life. All right. So the answer to fear and timidity is a little bit of faith, just being obedient to the Spirit.

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0: This is Pastor Tom Arnold welcoming you to the Good News Radio broadcast. In Numbers 14:28, the Lord spoke to the nation of Israel and said, "As surely as I live, declares the Lord, I will do to you the very thing I heard you say." 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
0: So, confession does this. It sets certain laws in motion. In other words, when you begin to speak the word, you know what it does? It sets certain spiritual laws in motion. You know, we say it this way: when you're hot, you're hot. When you're not, you're not. Sometimes we've all been just felt like we got four flats. You know what I'm talking about? Then we looked underneath the car and realized even the spare's flat, you know. But whenever all of a sudden you begin to speak the word, Lord, thank you today. Thank you, Father, for my God who supplies all of my needs according to his riches in glory, Lord. Thank you, Father, that the Lord is my shepherd. I shall not want, Father. Lord, I thank you today that the greater one is living inside of me. Thank you, Lord, that you have been made unto me wisdom and righteousness and sanctification. You know what I'm saying? Those are little things, but all of a sudden it starts, it just starts putting some air in the tire. All of a sudden, you realize, hey, I'm only down to two flats. But you see what I'm saying? So a lot of this is like when David encouraged himself in the Lord. There's a part of this, Pastor Tom can't do it for you. And guess what? You can't do this for Pastor Tom. Does that make sense? You know, I've gone through a tough time. Y'all know in 2016, I had this diagnosis, non-Hodgkin's lymphoma. And I knew people said, I'm praying for you. People text me. People email me. People called me. People let me know, I'm praying for you. I'm praying for you. I'm praying for you. And, you know, I was thankful for everybody's prayer. But at the end of the day, I knew I had a role to play in this. No matter who was praying for me, I knew I still had a place in that secret place with the Lord. I needed to use my words. I needed to pray. And on top of that, I needed to hear from the Lord, you know. In other words, I'm thankful for people who give me a word, and then maybe it's confirmation, and that happens. But many times, you know, there's something about, wow, I know what the Lord has spoken. So it keeps the answer in front of you. It puts certain spiritual laws in motion. And the Bible talks about faith without corresponding actions is dead. Many times the best corresponding action you can have is just your words. People, they get beyond where they're at. In other words, they're spending money they don't have, or they're trying to use their faith way beyond where they're. The best way to have corresponding action many times is with the words you speak. Father, I'm not going to murmur. I'm going to praise. I'm not going to talk unbelief. I'm not going to talk about what I doubt. I'm going to talk about what I believe. And another statement I heard years ago that helped me a lot is this one. Instead of believing the worst, expect the best. And I've said that to so many people that have been in hospitals, and you know, they want me to have like, Pastor Tommy, have you got like a word from the Lord? And I'm like, well, I got my Bible. But you know what? I will say this many times to them. Hey, y'all, instead of believing the worst, let's just expect the best. And by just saying that to them, it's like this little ray of hope. And then another one, let's just believe for a good outcome. Most people can grab a hold of that. But you know, sometimes you can come in and you got guns blazing and you're way beyond where people are at in that moment of their life. Try to find out where they're at, get an agreement with them. Let's get an agreement together here, and then let's build up from there. But you know, sometimes people are just at a point where they're just saying, you just come to me and you say, let's just believe all things are going to work together for your good. Can we agree on, I can agree on that, Pastor Tom. Well, you see what I'm saying? Where you're at, you're helping them where they're at instead of trying to get them way up here. You know, they're working on pre-algebra instead of trying to get them into calculus. Let's just build up. Let's grow and develop and just have faith as a mustard seed and speak it out. So your faith is released with words. And really, here's the simple thing. I'm going to make this as simple as I can make it. The word confession in the Greek literally means to speak the same thing. So the word confession is just you, instead of disagreeing with a promise, you say, yeah, I think I'm going to agree with God's word. Some people, they'd sit in the seat of the scoffer. Their goal, they just spend so much time trying to, well, that doesn't apply to us, and that was for the Jews, and that was for those people, and that was for somebody else, and that was, y'all, why not just, instead of spending all your effort trying to find out how to disagree with the Bible, would you disagree with the Bible? Lord, I just agree with you. Yeah, I agree with you. And just thank the Lord for his answer. So these are all little nuggets that have helped me out, and I'm just sharing them with you. So if you'll just remember this, confession is just you agreeing with the promise. In the Old Testament, there's a book of Amos chapter 3, verse number 3, and it says, how can two people walk together unless they're in agreement? One translation says this, how can two people walk hand in hand, hear this, in the same direction unless they agree? So God's wanting to take us in the path of really life and love and health and blessing, but we're going to have to walk in hand, harmonize with him and walk with him. So if you'll just remember the word confession, the Greek word literally means just speaking the same thing, harmonizing together. That takes all the pressure off you. So instead of you disagreeing with God, you agree with God. You know, there's a personality trait. You know, they say that some people have a personality trait. It's called a contrarian. They want to argue about everything. They want to find fault with everything. They just love to sit in the seat of the scoffer. You know, I talked to a gentleman. He was a city manager of a small town. And he said, Tom, that city council would argue over everything. He said, if we put before him, do y'all want to celebrate mothers on Mother's Day? He said they'd vote 5-4. In other words, we could just never get them to agree. They just were contrarians. Well, y'all, I'm going to be real with you. That contrarian spirit can get in a Christian's life, and they just get in a habit of skepticism, or they get in a habit of just, instead of just taking the word of God and say all the promises of God are yes and amen to the glory of God, instead of just taking that promise at face value and just praising God for it, they get to fight it. So, other things, you're just restating what God's already stated. See, that's where this message gets a bad publicity or a bad report, is people think we're trying to get God to do a lot of stuff he doesn't want to do. I don't want to get God to do anything he doesn't want to do. In fact, the premise is your kingdom come, not my kingdom, not my will be done. Your kingdom come, your will be done. So the whole purpose of this, and people think somehow or another, they're helping God by doubting the Bible. Y'all, we're not helping the kingdom come by being contrarians as it relates to the promises of God. We've got a Lord, I believe your word. I thank you for it. So the Bible says we overcome the devil by the blood of the Lamb, by the word of our testimony, and loving not our lives even unto death. But notice this, we overcome the devil by the blood of the Lamb and by the word of their testimony. There's words that need to be spoken. Now, I know all of this. But did you know, because a person knows this, that doesn't mean they're doing it? What we need to do is realize, just because you intellectually know these things today, that is no indication that you're acting on it. Now, here's a flip side to that. You know it, and maybe you're doing it, but we just need to hear this and kind of be renewed to it and step it up and say, you know, I know that, but I need to, you know, step it up in those areas. So your faith is going to keep pace with your words. Wherever you're wanting your faith to go, it's going to keep pace with word that you're speaking. Lord, thank you for this. Now you say, well, Pastor, what do you do when you've been in a situation where, to the best of your ability, you spoke the promise, you spoke the words, but it didn't go the way you wanted it to go? This is where the pastor comes in. I heard somebody say years ago, it's a lot easier to teach some of these principles than to pastor these principles. Here's what you do. First of all, you realize, Lord, I'm not going to get offended because of the word's sake. No matter what happens in my life, God's on my side. And people can get offended at the word's sake. I'm emphasizing this. Don't be offended. Even when you've spoken the word, you've declared the word, but it hadn't gone exactly the way you wanted it to go. Hey, there's still days left in your life. It's not over yet. God's still got some stuff for you. Why am I saying this to you today? Y'all, there are good people that have spoken the word, but life still had some hiccups and things didn't go the way they wanted it to go. But what do? We have that determination in our spirit that says, God, you're still a good God. And I'm not offended because of the word's sake. And I'm going to get up and I'm going to put one foot in front of another. And goodness and mercy is going to follow me all the days of my life. And I am going to dwell in the house of the Lord forever. And I'm just going to not be offended in this moment of my life. That's the attitude you got to have. So now words are powerful because whether you're conscious of it or not, they affect things. For example, did you know when Jesus raised Lazarus from the dead, there's no indication that Jesus ran up to the tomb, run inside the tomb, got Lazarus and started praying for him, laid hands on him. He never touched Lazarus, but you know what he did? He spoke words. We'd say it this way, it was words, the words of Jesus, but it was words that raised Lazarus from the dead. There was a demoniac man, and he was cutting himself with stones, and he was acting, you know, all this is going on, he's demon-possessed. It was more than just something he was fighting in a physical realm. It was a spiritual element for this gentleman. Let me say this. Jesus never touched him. Jesus spoke words to that man. The centurion's son, he never even showed up at his house and laid hands on him. He just spoke words over him. So there's going to be people you pray for, and guess what? They're living in Arizona. Do you have to catch a plane and fly out there or drive out there in order to be? No, you have words and you speak those words. There's no distance in prayer. And you just say, Lord, I speak the word only and my servant will be. I'm speaking words right now. I speak the word of life. So words matter. We're speaking the answer. We're keeping those words in front of us. One author put it this way, the Lord impressed upon him, God's word in your mouth is like God's word in his own mouth. God's word does not return void. So the void is not the word of God. The void is us speaking the word of God. We declare it. Now, this is a very powerful verse, and it's probably one of the most overlooked of the parables. You know, there's the parable of the talents, and then there's this parable of the minas. This is Luke chapter 19, verse number 22. And he said unto him, out of thine own mouth will I judge thee. This is the Lord Jesus speaking. Out of your own mouth, I'm going to judge you. Well, I just wonder how many times we get in situations and the Lord, just like he said in Numbers 14, 28, I will do to you the very thing I heard you say. How many times the Lord said, well, I'll judge you out of your own mouth. What have you been saying? I'm trying to give you some practical stuff. Maybe you say, Pastor, I'm not this way, but you probably know somebody this way, and maybe you even do this. So when people get discouraged, we all like a little pity. Thanks for joining me for this message titled, Words. The words we speak will release faith, or they will release fear. Our faith will rise up to the level of the words we speak. Our words are setting the boundaries of our lives and we'll live within those boundaries. Whenever we confess God's word, we're simply agreeing with God.
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1: 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And as Jesus said in His Word, you shall know the truth and the truth shall set you free. 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
2: Well, hello there. Welcome to Wednesday. It's Did You Know time. Pastor Randy Lynn here. I'm so glad you keep tuning into this broadcast. And thank you for those that pray for us and help us and help us get out the word. Because, friends, we don't have much time. This world is coming to an end. And I'm telling you, we've got to do what we do. We must do quickly. And so we've got to get an understanding. And that's where I am. I'm going to pick it up again and read in Colossians chapter 1. But I want to remind you one more time, put June the 28th through July the 3rd on your calendar. It's going to be, I think, our 7th or 8th annual camp meeting. I can't remember. But it's going to be heaven on earth. You need to be there. If you want a Holy Spirit transfusion infusion, you need to be at Praise Center's camp meeting. And that starts on Sunday, June the 28th. I'll be opening up on Sunday morning with the camp meeting message that the Lord gives me. And then Sunday evening, Brother Floyd McDonald, great pastor from Springfield, Missouri, will be with us. Monday and Tuesday night will be Shane Warren, our brother from Cookeville, Tennessee, the powerful man of God that he is. Then on Wednesday night, we'll be having Jonathan Parrish from Eufaula, Oklahoma, the great associate pastor of Lighthouse Christian there, whom I've known since he was 5 years old. I can't believe that. But we're going to have a time with Jonathan, as we always do. He preaches a mighty and powerful word of God. And then his father will follow him up, John Parrish Sr., on Thursday evening. I'm telling you, if you've never heard John Parrish preach, I'm not sure you know what the word preaching means. But if you want to come and hear a man of God impart powerful truths to you in a package so full of the Holy Ghost that it just keeps you on your toes, come out and hear John Parrish on Thursday night. It's going to be mighty and powerful in every way. And then on Friday, my son Christopher Lynn is going to be back in the house, ending the camp meeting with another mighty miracle healing night. So put this week on your calendar, beloved. I don't want you to miss it. It's going to be an epic meeting this year, as it always is. It just seems like every year God takes us higher and more intense in the presence and power of the Holy Spirit. So don't miss it. I'm telling you, camp meeting, pastors come, they get delivered, they get set free. What are you talking about? Pastors getting delivered and set free? Yes, from the weights and the hindrances of the devil that he tries. He hates pastors. The devil does. And so pastors, come on out, get refreshed, just be blessed, and let God minister to you and everybody else. Come on out. We're going to have some amazing things happen. Some of the greatest music you've ever heard. My sons, Justin Lynn, will be leading worship. My son, Alex Lynn, will be leading worship. His father-in-law, Pastor Trent Stewart, from the Great Assurance Church in Mounds, they will be leading worship. It's going to be an anointed week, and you don't want to miss it. So put it on your calendar, June 28th through July the 3rd. It's going to be powerful. Well, I'm speaking to you this week and next week about how Christians are influenced by demons. I know that's a shocking title, but it was given to me by the Lord. The Lord said to me, I want you to share with my people that many times those feelings they have, those tendencies, those thoughts that come into their mind are demon thoughts, demonic thoughts. They're not their own thoughts, but they're thoughts of demons. And the Lord gave me this message to tell you and I, we've got to stand strong against every thought. What first is it? 1 Corinthians 10:13. Take captive every thought unto the obedience of Christ. Or 2 Corinthians 10:5. I get them mixed up sometime. But captivity every thought, casting down imaginations and every high thought that exalts itself against the knowledge of Christ. Friend, if you don't do that today, you're a prime target for deception. I'm a prime target for deception. If I don't keep the word of God ever before me and pray without ceasing, as we were taught to do in the epistles, then we're targets for deception. We can't be in that category. We've got to be mighty men and women of God, because we are the ones that are going to show the kingdom of darkness the power of Christ into the church. Amen. So again, the main insight the Lord showed Brother Hagin, and that's where I stopped yesterday in his book, was that each of those ranks, where he said over in Ephesians, we wrestle not against flesh and blood, but against spiritual wickedness in high places, principalities, powers, rulers of the darkness of this world, and all of those five categories, the Lord began to show Brother Hagin in his vision that each one of those ranks has specific jobs, and that the higher rank, the more demonic and deceptive powers they possess, and so we don't fear them. We don't at all fear them anyway, but we must be aware of their tactics. Peter said, you know, be diligent, sober, because the devil's trying to destroy you, seeking whom he may devour. So we've got to be able, through the armor of God, to stand against the wiles of the devil. That's the reason the scriptures were written to us. But let me tell you this. Consider this thought. It's very hard to stand against an enemy that you don't recognize. Think about that for a moment. It's hard to stand against an enemy you can't see or you don't recognize. And so we can combat just nearly every enemy we can see, speaking in general terms, but we've got to be aware of disguises. And that's what's going on today in modern times. The enemy, demon spirits, are influencing Christians, it's sad to say, on a wholesale basis. And so we've got to be ready for them. We've got to be aware of it. We've got to be on point, because Satan himself will transform into an angel of light. One of the things that the Lord Jesus reminded us to do not do in end of days is be deceived. The apostles said, don't be deceived. This and that, don't be deceived. So if the enemy can veil or cover his attacks in the normal daily rhythms of life, listen to me. If the enemy, through the works of demon spirits, can veil or cover their attacks in normal daily routines and rhythms of life without the discernment of the Holy Spirit, we don't sometimes see it for what it is. And that's his most powerful weapon against Christians today. So again, I'm going to break down the most common ways that demons deceive and influence Christians. Now, we know that all unsaved people are under the influence of demonic powers, whether they would agree with this or not. They wouldn't like it if we said that. But let me tell you, beloved, you as a human being, you're in one kingdom or another. You're either in the kingdom of darkness or you're in the kingdom of light. And you can't be in both at the same time. We have to be translated, the scripture said, into the kingdom of God's Son, which we are as born-again believers. And it was so important for the Apostle Paul to pray that God would open the eyes of understanding of the believers in Colossae. And of course, I'm sure he prayed that for all of his churches, but that they would be filled with all the knowledge of God's will, because if, and in all wisdom, this is right out of verse 9. You see, you've got to have the wisdom of God and the help of the Holy Spirit and spiritual understanding as he was praying over them to recognize the influence of demons. And again, all unsaved people are under the influence of demons, but those of us who have been born again, truly born again, we know that we can know the difference and we can have it. Now, that doesn't mean that every born-again Christian is not influenced by demons. That's the reason I'm preaching this message. Far too many of us are influenced by demon spirits because we're just simply not awake. We're not aware. And we are not filled with all the spiritual understanding and all the wisdom of God that we need. But you can be. And so I'm revealing today, and I'm sure the enemy won't like it, but I have victory over him in Jesus' name. And so I want to bring to your attention that these are ways that demons are influencing Christians, because we've got to know the difference. And so, you know, the real tragedy is that many Christians, actually all of us at times, have been influenced by demons. And here's what that looks like. And I'm going to start the points of this message. And don't worry, I'll go over them so many times, you'll get it over the next few days. But deception is number one. Deception is number one. When demon spirits or demonic spirits, and they are disembodied, by the way, all demons are, they don't have a body. That's why they want to possess one. They're not fallen angels who have bodies. They are demon spirits, disembodied spirits, looking for a habitation. And so what they do is try to come in and to deceive a person, first in their minds, and then in their entire spirit, if they can get a hold of that person. You mean a Christian can be demon possessed? No. But if you allow deception long enough, it will sever and cause you to live a lifestyle that will sever your relationship with the Lord. And that's the reason we're told all through the Bible, be on guard. Guard your heart with all diligence, for out of it flow the issues of life and the spirit. So that's deception by demons, and it's all around us. And I mean, you know, Paul told us, 1 Timothy 4:1-3, you know, in the last days, the Spirit speaks expressly that some shall depart from the faith. Some shall depart from the faith. Well, I didn't think that, you know, once you're saved, you could ever be unsaved. Listen to the word. Now the Spirit speaks expressly that in the latter times, some shall depart from the faith. You can't depart from something you've never been a part of. And then he goes on, listen, giving heed to seducing spirits and doctrines of devils. These are Christians who were influenced by demon spirits, and they allowed it long enough, they literally walked away from God. So I wonder how many Christians, let me just be bold, how many Christians voted for abortion in the last election through politicians who support it? There is no way a Christian will vote for a politician who is pro-abortion without being influenced by demons. I may get some mail on this, but it's just the truth. Deception. How could a person who says, I'm a student of God's word, vote for murdering babies on any level? How could a Christian who says, I'm born again, translated out of the kingdom of darkness into the kingdom of light, vote for any politician who says transgenderism, homosexuality is okay? Friend, I'm bringing you a stark reminder. Those are demonic influences. And it's called deception. And the scripture said, be not deceived. Be not deceived. Well, I'm out of time today. I'll be back with more tomorrow. Pastor Randy Lynn saying, I love you. Be blessed.
1: 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I'm Justin Lynn, and I would like to thank you again for joining us today. And until next time, remember, Jesus saves, Jesus heals, Jesus fills with the Holy Ghost, and Jesus is coming again.
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4: Greetings, friends and new listeners, and welcome to The Sound of Faith. I'm Sharon Knotts, thanking you for joining us today because we know faith comes by hearing and hearing by the Word of God. I'm excited by today's message by my father, Brother Hardy. It's from his Gideon series. Part one is Gideon's 300, The Test of Leadership. This motivational message focuses on what we must do to pass the necessary test in order to be used in ministry in these last days. Out of multiple thousands, God narrowed his choice to just 300 men who passed the test of leadership.
5: When Gideon got 32,000 men, God said, it's too many. God's telling those that don't want to fight and fearful, go at home. And when he told those 32,000 to go home, 22,000 left. And he's left with 10. And you know what God told Gideon? Still got too many. But then God's going to test you. God doesn't test people that don't want to do his will. He sends them home. He said, you get them down there and drink. Tell every one of them to drink. It was a test of courage to really see if they weren't afraid. Because in order to go down, they would have to be exposed on the level ground where the enemy could see them. So the test of courage was passed. They all 10,000 went down. But he only chose 300 out of the 10,000. Everyone, not like the other almost 10,000 that got down on their face and drank the water, but everyone had stuck their hand in and got a mouthful and lapped it like a dog. He sent those other ones away because they took their eye off of the goal. And only the 300 had the eye on the goal, and the goal was to destroy the enemy. A lot of people said they want to join in the fight, but they're taking the eye off the goal. They're letting other things come in, take their attention.
6: Right.
5: We got to have our eye on an enemy and one goal, defeat that enemy and bring deliverance.
6: Amen.
5: Why don't God do it our way? His plan is stupid. Number one, he told Gideon the reason why he's getting rid of them is because if I let this number go, they'll say they did it. I want to let them know that I did it. God wants to let you know that he's the one that does it. He is the one. You don't need nobody else. You don't need yourself. You can't do it. God's going to do it. If we're going to make heaven our home, it's going to take the Holy Ghost and the Holy Ghost only to take us to heaven. That's why he sent the Holy Ghost back. If he wanted us to get to heaven our way, he'd have never sent the Holy Ghost back. When Jesus went, then Jesus said, just do the best you can, boys, and meet me in the suite by and by a little later if you make it. But he stopped them and said, now I'm getting ready to go. And I hope you've learned a lesson that you should depend on me and me only.
6: Yeah.
5: I've tried to instill that in you in 3.5 years. Not do your way, like Peter on the Mount of Transfiguration want to build 3 churches. That already split the body 3 ways. One to you, Jesus, and one to Moses, and one to Elijah, and split the church up. And God spoke out of heaven and said, this is my beloved son. You hear him. He's got the plan. He sent the Holy Ghost back to lead us, to guide us, to empower us, to do it through us, to be the light. Jesus is the light in us. But the light wasn't any good. It had to get out of us. The light didn't do any good while it was in the picture. They surrounded the camp, and the light was in the picture. They couldn't see the light. And he said, when you see me, you do the same thing. You blow the trumpet. And the trumpet meant victory. Honey, you go out there knowing God's going to give us the victory.
6: Amen.
5: Hallelujah! I don't care if it's going to be a battle. God's going to give us the victory. The victory is the Lord's. And he's going to give his 300
6: Amen.
5: That passed the test. It was multiple tests. You'd have thought that Joseph, after he passed the test in Potiphar's house, would have got elevated. But where did he go? He went to jail. I can hear, let me go into the jail. Joseph's in jail. Let me hear what the devil said. You fool! Look at you now! Look at the situation you're in now! That's what you get for serving God. Well, I know he said to a lot of you, you fool! You paid your tithes and you gave. Now look at you now! You don't even have a job! Like I heard one preacher say, one of his members come in, was making a low wage, and said, preacher, pray for me to get a job, a better job. Said, I prayed, and 2 days later, the guy come in and said, man, what did you do? You prayed, and now I don't even have a job. They fired me. And the preacher said to him, how in the world can God give you a better job till he gets you out of that old job? First of all, they had to be God's people. Second of all, they had to be tested. Third of all, they had to be tested again. And then after they obeyed and followed Gideon, not murmuring and complaining, what a stupid plan. 300 of us going out against the enemy with a trumpet and a pitcher with a candle in it. And they got swords and spears and camels. 300, and they got 135,000. 500-1. They're all in place. They're all in God's will. We got to get in place and in God's will. Not be fearful, not go back. Go down without letting anything sidetrack us from the goal of the enemy. Go, oh man, the enemy's throwing all kind of smoke screens up the church to get you out of your prayer meeting. How many still praying? Don't raise your hand up. How many still praying in your prayer band? I don't know who is. I'll be able to tell who's still praying. That's very simple. The victory's going to be on them. That's no problem. I know who's praying. The anointing's going to be on them. I know who's praying. The light's going to be shining. Oh, they'll be coming out of their vessel. And that brings me to the next point. After they have passed the two tests, they're in the will of the Lord and in their place, and let nothing move them from their place. With their eyes upon the leader, because Gideon said, look at me, and whatever I do, you do it.
6: Yes. Amen.
5: And that's what Jesus is saying. You look at me, and whatever I do, you do it. Whatever I do, you do it. I'm the way, I'm the truth, and I'm the light. And the only way to heaven and the only way to a revival, we got to look unto Jesus. Looking unto Jesus, that race said. But the Hebrew says, looking away from the things that surround us. Let us lay aside in every weight and every sin that does so easily beset us. But the Greek says that easily surrounds us. The world's all around us telling us, do this, come here, do the other thing. And we got to look away from the world. They're not going to accept you, especially half brothers. They're not going to accept you. They're going to despise you. They're going to look down on you. They're going to start checking you out to see whether you come up to their little standards, belong to their little clique, approved by their little approval. Pass the test in the place, dedicated to do the will of the Lord, got their eyes on the leader, waiting for his command, and one thing yet had to be done. The light had to shine out of them, and in order to shine, they had to break the vessel. God's going to have to break our vessel. We're going to have to get a burden. It's not going to be a revival in this city, in America, in the world, until the vessel is broke. Before Zion brought forth, she travailed. There's not a child born in the natural until the mother goes into birth pangs. And every one of you mothers know what I'm talking about. Now, I've never been a mother in the natural, but I've been in the delivery room in the spiritual many times, and I know just what you're going through. Now, you don't look forward to it, do you? You don't look forward to the delivery room, do you? You look past it. You see, Jesus wasn't looking forward to the cross. He looked past it. We don't look forward to the beating and denying and killing of the flesh. That's not a happy situation. That's not a joyous time when you're crucifying your flesh. And especially if you let him get very strong. Some people said to him, I didn't do it, Lord, because the spirit's willing, my flesh is weak. No, the flesh was strong. If it was weak, you shouldn't have had no problem killing him. But a whole lot of people got strong flesh. They let it run unchecked too many years. And the preachers are the fault because they preach that social easy gospel. And the children of God are not prepared. And the devil has put strongholds in their life. And he's battling not to let go. I mean, just like we studied, God drove out most of the enemy, but he left strongholds in there to prove for them to drive them out. And the failure of Israel was they didn't drive out the strongholds and the enemy in their life. And what happened? The enemy got stronger in them and captured them. And that's what a lot of Christians have done. They haven't drove out these things. God has forgiven us of our sins, but they're strongholds of the enemy. And we got to drive them out by the Word of God and the Holy Ghost and prayer and fasting if you have to. But a whole lot of people not drove out the enemy and petted the flesh. And like we've been studying last week, they have exalted king flesh and king self. And what is the gospel that's not outside of the real church of God, but in the church of God? Whatever suits you, whatever makes you feel good, whatever blesses you, regardless of how it affects anybody else, do it. Until they got slogans out, just do it.
7: That's all right.
5: Well, I've been wrestling very hard this week. I came back from that conference with my heart crushed and my spirit crushed. Not because of that, but because of God's trying to get the light out of my vessel. I can't hardly talk some things that my spirit's crying. Especially the one service. And after all the ministers and teachers, they got letters up that far in their arm. I'll never get that high letters. DDs and PhDs and all the other D's. And then they started the song service.
4: Amen. 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
1: Shalom and welcome to Torah Chai, God's teachings of life from Congregation Zion's Sake, a Messianic Jewish congregation located on the corner of Denby Boulevard and Shields Road in Newport News, Virginia. Our biblical mandate as Jewish believers is to be a light unto the world by sharing Yeshua, Jesus, the Jewish Messiah, to the Jew first, then the nations as prescribed in Romans 1:16, bringing God's plan of salvation to the ends of the earth. 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
2: Man is love so that his joy will be in me. I choose to do so, and the result is the fruit of joy. Listen, joy is not a season. It's a way of life. A thankful heart is a joyful heart. Submission and obedience to Adonai results in his blessings upon your life, which is the source of joy. In Deuteronomy 16, starting at verse 13, this is interesting. This is about the feast days. You're to keep the festival of Sukkot for 7 days after you've gathered the produce of your threshing floor and wine press. I'm not getting ahead of myself. We got to get through Shavuot first. Verse 14 says, rejoice at your festival. You, your sons, your daughters, your male and female slaves, the Levim, the Levites, the foreigners, orphans and widows living among you. Verse 15, 7 days you're to keep the festival of Adonai to your God in the place Adonai your God will choose, because Adonai your God will bless you in all your crops and all your works, so that you are to be full of joy. Sameach in the Hebrew. Matter of fact, we say Chag Sameach. Happy holiday. It means joy, glad, rejoicing, merry, joyful. Verse 16, 3 times a year all your men to appear in the presence of Adonai your God in the place which he will choose, the festival of Matzah, the festival of Shavuot, and the festival of Sukkot. They are not to show up before Adonai empty-handed, which we'll be doing here in a couple of weeks at our Shavuot service. So obeying God, keeping his calendar, celebrating the feast, both Jew and Gentile in verse 14, results in God's supernatural blessings in all that we do, the works of our hands, so that we will be full of joy. Amazing, this is immediately followed by the Shalemim offering that we receive and we do here 3 times a year. So joy is also connected to tithing and giving. The Lord loves a what? Cheerful giver. The concept of joy as a healing force is deeply rooted in the biblical narrative, where joy is depicted as a divine gift that transcends your current circumstances and brings about spiritual, emotional, and even physical restoration. Scripture presents joy not merely as an emotion, but as a profound state of being that is closely linked to trust, hope, and the presence of God. The Psalms are replete with references to joy, often in the context of worship and the acknowledgement of God's goodness. Psalm 16, verse 11 declares, you make me know the path of life. In your presence is unbounded joy. In your right hand, eternal delight. Come on. In your presence is unbounded joy, a joy that knows no bounds. Joy is depicted as a natural outcome of being in communion with God, offering a sense of completeness and eternal satisfaction. Shaul, writing to the Philippians from prison, exemplifies the healing power of joy in adverse circumstances. He said in Philippians 4, verse 4, rejoice in union with the Lord always. I will say it again, rejoice. That doesn't sound like a prison statement to me. I've done a few prison ministries over the years, and I've not seen a lot of joy in prison. Have I seen it? Yes, but not a lot of it. Despite his imprisonment, Shaul's emphasis on joy illustrates his role as a source of inner shalom and strength, independent of external conditions. This is a powerful reminder to find joy in the Lord no matter what your circumstances are. It emphasizes the importance of maintaining a perspective of gratitude and contentment regardless of the trials, challenges, and difficulties we may face. The repetition of the word rejoice reinforces the idea that joy in the Lord is not a fleeting emotion but a continuous state of being that we should strive to cultivate in our lives. It's the third time I've said it. It's a condition. It's a lifestyle. It's not pretending that everything's fine or denying the difficulties we may be facing. Rather, it's choosing to trust in Adonai's goodness and faithfulness even in the midst of our trials, to not dwell upon our issues but dwell and focus upon God. Shaul encourages us to shift our focus from the circumstances to the unchanging character of God, finding comfort and strength in his presence. Again, Yeshua stated in John 15 that his joy be made complete in us, that joy heals. Proverbs 17, verse 22, a happy, sameach, joy, glad, rejoicing, merriful, joyful heart is good medicine, but low spirits saps one's strength. Medicine is geha, which means medicine to cure or healing. So a happy heart, a joyful heart can heal. It can cure. It's good medicine. Joy, sameach, can cure, can heal. It's a medicine. The healing power of joy is not limited to spiritual well-being, but extends to emotional and physical health. This is nothing short of a supernatural divine revelation. Sameach, joy, is a healing balm, a good medicine. As Yeshua said in John 15, it is to be well, to thrive. This is why the understanding of joy is so critical and strategic right now for us and the world around us. There's a lot of angry people out there. A lot. We, the greater body of the world, desperately need the joy of the Lord right now. The opposite of joy, sameach, is a broken spirit, a spirit without joy. You know, a lot of this is connected to social media. It's not a happy place. Listen to this. 1 in 3 high school students, 30%, reported feeling so sad or hopeless almost every day for 2 or more weeks in a row that they stopped their normal activities. 1 in 3. For teen girls, this number is a staggering 43%, almost 50% of our girls. The U.S. Surgeon General has issued a warning that teens who spend more than 3 hours per day on social media face double the risk of experiencing mental health issues, including anxiety, depression, and suicide. A broken spirit is a heart and mind that dwells on the negative aspects of life. Unfortunately, our daughters have to go through body shaming online. They go through it in school. They're bullied. It's unacceptable. Nothing is ever acceptable or good enough. Always finding fault. If one lives their life with this attitude, with that black cloud always hovering over them, always focused upon the negative, they become a downer. They will drive people away. Rather than being refreshed and drawn to your joy and positive outlook, people will walk and keep distance between you and them. Nehemiah 8 verse 10 states that the joy of the Lord is our strength. Ma'oz in Hebrew, strength, a stronghold, place or means of safety, protection, refuge, a stronghold, a fortress. Joy is associated with the presence and blessings of God. This reveals the sustaining and empowering nature of divine joy. Joy provides strength and resilience. Joy protects. It's a stronghold in the Lord. It enables, it empowers, and emboldens you to thrive and be successful no matter the situation or your circumstances you're in. This is the key. Whenever you're going through a difficult time, I've done this a million times. Listen, you put on a praise song, that last song we did tonight. You can't listen to that for more than a minute or two, or your demeanor changes. There's something to this joy. It will carry you through the trials and tribulations of life. James 1, verses 2 and 3 said, regard it all as joy. Not just the happy parts,

0: produces perseverance, and in good times, choice. These trials and testings, when tackled with joy, build endurance, consistency, and a person who cannot and will not be moved. Joy is an intricate keystone of our covenant relationship with the Lord, is expressed through our worship of Him. Joy is found 62 times in the Psalms alone. Psalms 4, verses 7 and 8. You have filled my heart with more joy than all their grain and new wine. I will lie down and sleep in peace, for Adonai, you alone make me live securely. Based upon joy. It's a prominent feature of the true worship of God through the Tanakh. Remember Yeshua's words in John 4, verse 24. Worshippers must worship him spiritually and truly. Whenever people know, love, and worship God as spirit and in truth, his love releases and instills a divine joy that only he can give into the hearts of his worshipers. Like back in the time of King Hezekiah, he assumed the throne of Judah when he was 25 years old. It was in his heart to make covenant with God, to turn away from his anger, turn his anger and wrath away from Judah. He ordered the Levites and the Kohanim to clean, to restore, to reopen Solomon's temple, which unbelievably had been closed. We just talked about this, a Torah study. It was one of the seven wonders of the ancient world. Built to glorify and honor God. And Judah had shut the doors and nailed it shut. Too busy with Asherah poles and idolatry. But Hezekiah, he had a heart after God. And he got them in there. They opened the doors. They cleaned it up. They rededicated themselves to a covenant relationship with the Lord, restoring true worship in the temple. Then Hezekiah wrote letters to invite Judah, Israel, all the tribes, and even the foreigners who worship the God of Israel to come to Jerusalem and celebrate Pesach, Passover. See, when you got a happy heart, it's not enough just to contain it. You want to share it. You want everyone to be happy. You want everyone to share in the joy and the blessings. So they're writing these letters. Everyone come. And they did so, and their results were supernatural. In 2 Chronicles 30, starting at verse 25, all the people who had assembled from Yehuda rejoiced, as did the Kohanim and the Levim, the Levites, those assembled from Israel, and the foreigners who had come from the territory of Israel or who lived in Yehuda. Isn't that beautiful? This one new man thing, it's not just Ephesians 2:15. It's from the mixed crowd departing in Egypt all through the history of our people. We've stood together this entire time. We've got to do it in the end. Verse 26, so there was great joy in Yerushalayim. For since the time of Shlomo, Solomon, the son of David, king of Israel, there had not been anything like it in Yerushalayim. Can you imagine? We're talking hundreds of years. Since the time of King Solomon, nothing like it had occurred. Then the Kohanim, who were Levites, stood up and blessed the people and heard their voice, and their prayer came up to the holy place where he lives into heaven. So this resulted in great joy, and it results in God hearing the prayers of the people. Their renewed commitment and covenant reignited the joy in their hearts that only the Lord can produce. You can experience the same joy today. Don't let the enemy steal your joy through disobedience and apostasy and fear, worry, discouragement, offense, anger, depression, rejection, bitterness, anxiousness, feeling hopeless and helpless, or feeling unworthy, or feeling like a failure. Far too often we say, I don't deserve this. I'm not worthy. I'm going to be transparent. When the Lord first called us to this, I'm like, you got to be kidding me. I know me. You can't be talking to me to come do this stuff. But let us remember that Moshe was a killer. Shaul Paul was a killer. Murderers. God chooses whom he chooses. But within them he places a joyful heart to overcome these trials and tribulations. Are you experiencing any of these feelings? Is life difficult and seems too hard at the moment? Then rededicate yourself in obedience to the Lord and sing to him a new song. Psalms 33, starting at verse 3, sing to him a new song. Make music at your best among what? Shouts of joy. Worship is loud. It's loud in heaven. It should be loud here. We should be worshiping. God gave you a voice. Use it to worship him, to proclaim his glory, to sing praise unto him. Sing a new song.
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1: So when you see Jesus ministering, he doesn't just fix part of a man's life or part of a woman's life. He wants to restore them in totality. But he also teaches us that there's a priority in his agenda. He is more interested in what's going on inside of you than what's going on outside of you. That's why whenever he has this moment, this man gets lowered in front of him. He says to him, your sins are forgiven. And they mock him like anybody can say that. We can't see the transformation. We can't validate the transformation. And by the way, who are you to forgive people of their sins? And he said, that's my priority. I came to seek and to save that which was lost. That's my priority. But I also care about the other parts of man. But here's what Jesus knew. If he had fixed the external part of men only and didn't change who they were on the inside, then if they were a thief and they were fixed, they were still going, he was just enabling them to be a thief. If they were a drug addict and he fixed their immobility, they're just going to keep being a drug addict. If they were an alcoholic and he fixed their mobility problems, they're still going to be an alcoholic. So Jesus wasn't interested in being an enabler. He's interested in being a savior. See, some people look at Jesus as, I just need you to fix this. Don't fix all of me, just this. You know, like those people in your life, and I don't mean to be demeaning in any way, but we all have them somewhere in our households and our family lineage where there's an alcoholic or a drug addict or somebody that's struggling in life, and they always come when they're hitting bottom, knock on your door, could you give me just a few bucks? That's all I need, just a few bucks. You give them a few bucks, you haven't fixed anything, you just enabled them to keep doing what they're doing. If you really want to help somebody, give them Jesus. Let them see transformation on the inside. Because if it gets fixed on the inside, their life comes back together in totality. Remember, Jesus' priority is spiritual, not external. That's why he taught in Matthew chapter 18, it would be better for a man to enter into eternity halt, lame, or blind and still have his soul intact. But he is a holistic God. He's the whole gospel for the whole man. Then we have the crowd. Now hang on this for just a minute because this is important. This is something we need to hear as a church family for a moment. Because the crowd, in my perspective, represents the church for a minute. You see, what I find intriguing and maybe even disappointing is that when the four men arrived with this paralyzed man, the crowd in the house did not, I repeat, they did not create a path for him to Jesus. He shows up, four men carrying him, and they did nothing. They didn't say, hey, let's get this guy up here. Jesus is healing. He desperately needs a miracle. It's obvious. Let's make room. Could you scoot over? Could you make way for him? Nobody facilitated this man getting to Jesus. I think maybe because potentially his situation didn't stand out. I mean, the whole house was full of people who needed miracles. So why should he get to cut in line? Make him wait like everybody else. We stood here. We got here early. It's our turn. When Jesus gets done with us, maybe he'll have time for him. Maybe the people in the house already had their miracle. Maybe they didn't need a miracle, but they were there to worship him because of the miracle. But because they were so caught up in their own worship, they weren't aware or sensitive to the needs of people who are actually hurting. I don't want us to get so caught up in our celebrations of what Jesus has done for us that we think the needs of other people are insignificant. But this group made no accommodations for the man on the bed. Now, eventually, and I'll get back to this in a moment, but eventually these men go up, as you know, to the top of the roof and tear it open and lower this man down. Here's what I need you to understand, that there was not just a crowd that at the door had a wall of resistance, but there were some people pretty close to Jesus because this is where they're lowering this man. And the people that were the closest to Jesus, they became what I call the ground crew. See, you can't lower a man on a bed like this with ropes down a hole and keep it perfectly even at all times. One guy's going to get a little head. One guy's going to drag a little bit. So there had to be a ground crew to make sure this guy didn't fall off the bed as they're lowering him down. You know what I think? I think the people that are closest to Jesus will do whatever it takes. Oh, the people that are at the back door, hey, don't cut in line. No, I'm next. You wait. I don't disturb me. But the people who are closest to Jesus, oh, there's somebody that needs help. Hey, that's pretty creative. I think that's pretty, let's help him out. They say, somebody get a spear. Let's poke him so he won't come down. There had to be a ground crew. What am I trying to make a point here today? Today we're talking about who wants to make a difference. In this story, the four men who carries the man on the bed, they get all the attention in this story. But there were so many other people involved in the story that their names were never mentioned. No credit line was ever given to them. There had to be people on the ground that was ready to help this man. Here's what I know. Most of what happens in this church is not made possible just because of the people who stand on this platform. It's all the people behind the scenes that you never see that really make this ministry work. See, the nursery worker's not standing on the platform right now. The children's worker's not standing on the platform right now. The youth worker's not standing on the platform right now. The media team up there is not standing on the platform right now. The janitors, the maintenance, the facility people who open this place, try to get it cool or warm in the appropriate seasons. These people never get any credit. But what I do today is a small piece of what it takes for this whole thing to happen. That's why it's impossible for us to operate without just people who stand on a platform. We need the infrastructure. We need everybody. We need the ground crew to help make sure miracles happen in this house. So there was the crowd at the door who was resistant. There was the ground crew under the hole that was assisting. But notice this, after the man gets forgiven and healed, the crowd made a path for him to leave. Here's my concern. The church seems to be better at helping people leave than helping people get in. Let them go. I didn't like them anyway. Toodly-doo. Hope that works out for you. Why are we better at making pathways for people to leave than we are pathways to get in to meet Jesus? I'm talking to the church. Excuse me, guests, for just a minute. I'm talking to our house. I want to make sure that it's not said of this ministry that it's easier to get out than it is to get in. I want our doors to swing open wide. Whosoever will, let him come and drink of the waters of life freely. And fourthly, you know the four men. They're the heroes of the story that have been told over and over again. These four men who literally made a difference. They were not the savior. They were not the healer. But they were the difference makers. And why? I mentioned it a moment ago, whether it was initiated by the men or initiated by the man who recruited the men to carry him. But we don't know. It's possible that these four men had personally been healed by Jesus. And because they knew what Jesus had done for them, they thought, hey, there's a good candidate for Jesus right there. And all of us for whom Jesus has done something, when we go out and

and we have been forgiven and made whole. Instead, whatever you've been delivered from, whatever God has done in your life, every time you see a person who is where you used to be, you ought to think to yourself, that is another candidate for God to do something incredible in their life. Perhaps it wasn't them. Perhaps it was the mother and the father of a boy and a girl who was at death's door or even at the funeral itself, and Jesus raised them back to life again. Maybe it was the people who had seen the intervention on behalf of their family member or their loved one. Isn't all of us in this room? If it's not happened for us, we've seen it within our network of friends and family, how God has saved, healed, and delivered someone miraculously. But even if we remove those possibilities, what if they had just seen and heard at a distance what Jesus had done? Something was going on, whether it was in the man who was paralyzed or in the four men who were being motivated, something stood out that said, this is a moment that we need to seize. And they became a difference maker. Oh, they weren't faith healers and they were not miracle workers. They were not saviors to the world, but they knew where he was. Just like every one of you know where he is. And God is calling upon us to use our gifts and our talents and our abilities. You say, I can't sing. Can you drive a car? Drive a car, you can drive a van. Drive a van, you can drive somebody who can't get here without a van. You know how to use a light switch? Can you walk into a room and turn a light on? We need some people like that. Do you know how to turn it back off? We need some people like that too. You know how to use a key to unlock the door to your house? We got some needs for people who can know how to lock a door or unlock a door. You know what the book of Malachi said? He said that in their day, I'm not talking about now, in their day, they had come to a time when nobody would even open or close the doors of the temple for nothing unless they were paid to do it. It's not my job. We cannot drop to that level, friends. We have to take ownership. We have to say, if it's in my gifting, if it's in my ability, if I can be an intercessor, if I can be a Bible teacher, if I can be a hand holder up, if I can help fold bulletins and put them on the chairs, if I can help greet people, open up a door, unlock a door, turn a light on, turn a light off, what can I do to make a difference in the kingdom of God? You see, in God's mind, it was not the four heroes on the roof that made this miracle happen. It was the ground crew. It was everybody else involved in the story. And you are just as much a part of today's story as anybody who has stood on this platform today. We need you. That's why, and again, it sounds like a sales pitch. It's just an observation. But in the Faith Connections today, and perhaps on some of the chairs next to you, it's get involved. You know what I found out? When you get involved, you grow spiritually. When you get involved, you get connected in relationships. When you get connected in relationships, it's harder for you to fall by the wayside. Woe to him who has not a friend who stands alone. For if he falls, he does not have somebody else to pick him up. But praise be to God, to the one who, when he falls, he

0: Because it's more difficult for the enemy to steal you away and pull you under when you are connected to somebody else in the body of Christ.
1: Right.
0: See, all of the story that I brought to you so far is just a confirmation of something that we believe passionately here at Faith. 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

0: Welcome to More Life Now, the radio outreach dedicated to helping you receive more of the abundant life God has given us. Today, Keith Moore is teaching from the Word of God, a message from the series, Exceeding Growing Faith. 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And now, Brother Moore.
1: Back up to verse 29. Peter's doing what? He's walking on the water. He's going to Jesus. If he's going to Jesus, don't you suspect he's looking where he's going?
2: Yeah, that's it.
1: Sure he is. So who's he see?
2: Jesus.
1: Who did he just hear?
2: Jesus
1: said, come. He's hearing Jesus. He's looking at Jesus. He's considering Jesus. Yeah. Come on, can you see this? Yeah. Got his mind on the Master.
3: Yes.
1: And what's happening? The supernatural is in manifestation. Miracles are happening with every step. He's walking on the water. He's going to Jesus. But, verse 30, but when he saw the wind, boisterous what? Let me pause right here. Disobedience. Because the Lord had just said a couple of verses earlier, what did he say? Don't be afraid. So what is this? This is ignoring what the Lord said. Because what did he say?
2: Be not afraid.
1: Can you see why the Lord would say to us, people are not taking me seriously by what I said to them. My people are not taking me seriously. They hear this and it's just like, oh, don't be afraid, right? Yeah, yeah, we'll try, you know, keep your head up. No, no. When he says don't be afraid, he expects us to stop yielding to fear. It's a choice. Come on, it's a choice. Stop yielding to fear. Stop it. Somebody say, stop it, stop it, stop it. Peter was not yielding to fear when he got out of the boat. He was not yielding to fear when he was walking on the water. And then, right in the middle of walking by faith, he saw the wind. In order to see the wind, he had to take his eyes off the Master. And he was afraid. Abraham considered not his body, how old, Sarah's body, how old, her barrenness when she was young. This is staring him in the face, just like this wind is staring Peter in the face. Faith is a choice. Fear is a choice. Why is it a choice? Because we can choose what we look at.
2: Amen. Wow. That's right.
1: If I look at the right thing, it puts faith in me. If I look at the wrong thing, it puts fear in me.
2: Amen.
1: So why is fearing my choice or your choice? Because it's what we chose to look at.
2: Amen.
1: It's what we chose to think about. It's what we chose to listen to. If I can choose to ignore that and look at what the Lord said and focus on that and believe that, I've resisted fear and I'll leave. Fear will leave me. I said fear will leave me. He was afraid and beginning to sink, he cried saying, Lord, save me. And immediately, Jesus stretched forth his hand and caught him just as he was going down. And pulls him up and says, the Greek is literally the name, little faith. Little faith. Why did you doubt? What does that mean? He didn't have to.
2: That's right.
1: He didn't have to. When the Lord says, why did you? You can just understand I have no good reason. I'm not going to be able to justify this. Why did you? Why did you doubt? I know some of these things they sound challenging. But friends, you and I are on the verge of coming up into a new way of living.
2: Amen.
1: This is big.
2: Amen.
1: This is big. The enemy is fear. Fear is a destroyer. Fear is paralyzing. It's crippling. It's blinding. It's confusion. And most people believe they have no choice. Fear has come to me. Fear has come on me. I don't want to be this way. But they don't believe they can do anything about it. And so they just keep looking, just keep looking, just keep looking at the same bad thing. And the fear gets worse and worse and worse. When we have the ability, we have the ability to look away, to look away, to cast down imaginations. We have the ability to look away from the symptoms and the pain and the problem and the bills.
2: Yes.
1: And to look unto Jesus,
2: yes,
1: the author and the perfecter,
2: amen,
1: of our faith.
2: Yes.
1: We have that ability,
2: yes,
1: as children of God.
2: Yes.
1: Many are not using it.
2: Right.
1: Many have used it some.
2: Amen.
1: I saw this last night studying and waiting on the Lord. Jesus grabbed him. The only reason Peter didn't drown that night is the mercy of the Lord.
3: That's right.
2: Yeah.
1: Because his faith failed. He quit believing and yielded to fear. And if you do that, how long does it take to go down? How long does it take to go down? When I saw that phrase came to me. And I saw person after person after person after person after person who left here early. And people said, well, why didn't God heal them? Why not this? Why not that? What happened is this right here. Many of them, people in our camps, they believed God. And they were walking on the water. You know people like this, is that right? They recovered. They should have been dead 2 or 3 years ago, but they didn't. They recovered, and then they went. What happened? Right here. Right here happened. They took their eyes off the master. They got to looking at the symptoms, at the reports. And if you do that, how long does it take to go down? It don't take long at all. God didn't fail you. God didn't fail them. Why didn't God heal them? He's already bought and paid for healing for everybody on the planet. He doesn't need to do anything to heal anybody. That ain't the issue. It's us receiving it. It's us receiving it. And now look, I'm not saying that to be judgmental or point any fingers until you've been in their shoes. It's easy to do. It don't take long. You can be doing so well. Was Peter doing well?
2: Yes.
1: You can be doing so good. And then you can turn away and focus on the symptoms and focus on the reports and focus on the tests and get to thinking about that. And the moment you do that, you start sinking. You start going down. And if you don't break loose from that, you'll go down. Don't mean you're not saved. Doesn't mean you don't love the Lord. Doesn't mean He didn't love you. If you catch yourself in a place like that, here's something else you can do. Cry out for mercy. Lord, have mercy on me. I know I'm supposed to be believing better than this, but right now I just need some mercy. Have mercy, Lord.
3: Oh, yeah.
1: His mercy endures forever.
2: Amen.
1: There's been many a man or woman he grabbed and said, Why'd you doubt? Come on, come on, come on. There was no reason to doubt. In piloting, flying a plane, especially by instruments, we train on this every year, and they caution us about fixation, fixating on an instrument that could be bad. If you're flying at nighttime and there's no moon or light, or you're flying when the weather's bad, you know, like it was foggy this morning, you can't see anything, ain't no need looking out the window. Your panel, your instruments become your world. And I read recently, just not long ago, about two guys, professional pilots, in a regional jet that was converted to haul freight, flying at nighttime, no moon, anything, over a country in Europe. And they were getting ready to begin their descent into the airport. And all at once, the captain exclaims, "What's wrong?" And his instrument was showing the plane pitching up when they're supposed to be in level flight. So he grabs it and he starts pushing the nose down. And the truth is, they were in level flight. His instrument in front of him, which is his main attitude instrument, has failed. And it is showing the plane is climbing steeply when in fact it's level. Everything's fine. Now here's the problem. Right beside here is a standby instrument that's working perfectly. Over on the other side, the co-pilot's instruments are working perfectly. And they're showing that it's level. But they got rattled. And they started wrestling to get it back under control. It was already under control. And they fixated on that bad instrument. It's nighttime. And they followed it all the way into the ground. Somebody say fixation.
2: Fixation.
1: When there was a good one right over here. If you looked at that, or on the other side. But you'd have had to ignore the one that was in your face. And after years of flying and using that, you're so used to focusing in on that, but you have to make yourself look away. Somebody say you got to make yourself look away.
0: And that concludes today's message by Brother Keith Moore. 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That's 417-334-9233. 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
3: Well, I got things I want to share with you tonight out of John chapter 1, if you would turn over there. And this is the record of John the Baptist when the scribes and Pharisees came and asked him who he was. So this is in John chapter 1 and beginning with verse 19. It says, this is the record of John when the Jews sent priests and Levites from Jerusalem to ask him, who art thou? And he confessed and denied not, but confessed, I am not the Christ. And they asked him, what then? Art thou Elias? And he said, I am not. Art thou that prophet? And he answered, no. Then said they unto him, who art thou? That we may give an answer to them that sent us. What sayest thou of thyself? He said, I am the voice of one crying in the wilderness, make straight the way of the Lord, as said the prophet Isaiah. And let me just say that what is today? Today is Thursday, I guess. I think it was Saturday, Sunday or something of this week. The Lord woke me up at 3 a.m. with these verses just going through there. And he spoke a lot of things specifically to me. I got up and I've written about 20 something pages on this, and I'm going to make a book out of this. But I'm not going to share with you everything he said to me. But the Lord just said that this is something that everybody has to deal with. You have to know, who are you? Who are you? And of course, I'm not talking about just, you know, you describing whether you're male or female, or maybe your name or how tall you are or what you do for a living or something like that. You have to find out who you are, who God created you to be. And there's a lot in this. I'm just going to give an overview of some things. But let me say that, first of all, you can't find out who you are until you have a proper understanding of who God is. Because we have to find our identity and everything that we are in Christ. You know, Pastor Greg was making a great point of that this morning about, if you just see yourself in Christ, could you see Christ doing these things? And if you've got a distorted view of who God is, like if you're one of those that believes, like one of these testimonies, that God was the one who did tragedy in your life, then there is no way that you can find your true identity if you've got a wrong impression of who God is, because again, we are made in His image. And so the first question we have to answer is, who is God? And I'm not going to teach on that specifically tonight. I've got a teaching entitled The True Nature of God, The War is Over, and just a lot of different teachings that will go into detail. But you have to find who God is before you can really find yourself. But then you do have to come to a place of, who am I? What did God create me to do? And I've got a lot of teaching on this also. I'm not going to go into all of that, but I've got a teaching entitled How to Find, Follow, and Fulfill God's Will. And one of the major points there is, people think that they just evolved. You know, evolution has become popular in our day. And sad to say, there's a lot of Christians that believe that too. But the scripture teaches something different. It says in Psalms 139, around verse 14, down to verse 16. In verse 16, if you look it up in a modern translation, it says that while you were still in your mother's womb, and if you look up the Hebrew word that's used there, it's the word for embryo. When you were still an embryo in your mother's womb, God wrote in a book what every day of your life was intended to be. Not just the overview of your general life, but every day of your life is recorded in a book, what God intended it to be. Now, He doesn't force you to follow it. You are a free moral agent, and He doesn't force His plan on anybody, but He has your life planned down to every single day. That's phenomenal. And I would say that the vast majority of people don't understand that, and because of it, they just think it's up to them to choose their own path and to do their own thing. This is the reason the Bible says, trust in the Lord with all of your heart and lean not unto your own understanding. In all of your ways, acknowledge Him and He shall direct your paths. It says in Jeremiah 10:23, I think I quoted this last night, that, O Lord, I know that the way of man is not in himself. It is not in man that walks to direct his steps. God gave us the choice to choose our own path, but the right choice is to say, God, I don't know enough to run my own life. What did you write in my book? What do you want my life to be? And it's really not hard. Pastor Greg, again, made a great point of that today, that it's really not hard to find the will of God. God wants to show you His perfect plan for your life and who you are more than you want to know it. He created you for this purpose. And you just have to pray. You know, I was thinking today, they sang this morning the chorus to How Great Thou Art. And many of you don't know this, but when I was 12 years old, my dad died, and his favorite song was How Great Thou Art. And at his funeral, I remember standing, they had an open casket, and I was on like the front row, and I was only 5 or 6 feet from his casket. They had an open casket, and I was looking at his dead body, and they were singing How Great Thou Art. And it just seemed so ironic to me that we were singing about how great God was, and yet I had even fasted and prayed for 6 weeks that my dad would be healed, and he wasn't healed. And I remember just standing there thinking, God, if you're great, reveal yourself to me. Who are you, and what do you want me to do? 12-year-old kid. And, you know, I didn't think much about it at the time, but when I had this experience, March the 23rd, 1968, when I was 18 years old, the Lord reminded me that, you know, I'm answering that prayer. And that's how simple it is. A 12-year-old kid just saying, God, who are you? What do you want me to do? And God revealed Himself to me in a supernatural way. I've never gotten over it. In my life, when we were singing that song yesterday morning about you, all my life you have been faithful, man, it was all I could do to keep my composure about how good God has been to me. It's not hard to find God's will. You need to find what He wrote in that book. It's not up to you to pick and choose. Jeremiah chapter 1, verse 4 is a scripture that the Lord spoke to me supernaturally. I had an encounter with the Lord January of 1973, and I won't go into all of it, but He told me, He says, before I formed you in your mother's womb, before you came forth out of her belly, I sanctified you and ordained you to be a prophet unto the nations. And then Jeremiah said, ah, Lord God, I can't speak. I'm a child. And He said, don't you ever say I'm a child. You will go to all the people. You will speak the words that I've spoken. And then He gave me Jeremiah 5:14, because you speak this word, I'll make my word in your mouth fire, and the people would, and it shall devour them. And God has just faithfully been moving in Jamie in my life. It's amazing the things that He's done. So again, I'm asking, just like they asked John the Baptist, who are you? Again, not these outward things about what do you do, but who did God make you to be? And before I get right into talking about that, let me say that they came and asked Him this question. So one of the things you need to do is figure out who's asking. Who are you? You need to find that out. But do you know what? Other people are asking. And I could spend a lot more time on this, But people, they may not voice it this way, you may not understand it, but people are looking for help. Many people are just miserable and they're praying and asking God for help. And they may not verbalize it and say it this way, but they are looking for an answer to prayer. And God has it written in His book that you are their answer to prayer. You have His power living on the inside of you. And if you don't go and do what God told you to do, other people's prayers are not going to be answered. God doesn't move independent of people. He doesn't move sovereignly. You'll hear that often, but the way that that's used in our day and age is that God moves independent of people. That is completely contrary to what Scripture says. Ephesians chapter 3, verse 20 says, "Now unto Him who is able to do exceeding abundantly above all we ask or think." And most people just stop right there and say, God can do anything. Well, He has the power, but it goes on to say He does it according to the power that works in us. If there's no power working in us, we stop God from moving. The Lord spoke to me January the 31st, 2002 from Psalm 78:41 and says, "In their heart they turned back and limited the Holy One of Israel." That verse says you can limit God. God does not move independent of us. He flows through people. He told us to go heal the sick, cleanse the lepers, raise the dead. Matthew chapter 10, verse 8. The reason more people aren't healed isn't because God hasn't provided it. He's already provided healing for everybody, but He has to flow through people. And the average person isn't going out and healing the sick. They're going and saying, "Oh God, we are nothing. We have nothing and we can do nothing, but we know that You can do all things. Would You stretch forth Your hand to heal?" That will stop the power of God. He didn't tell you to go ask Him to heal. He said, "I've given you authority and power. You speak to the mountains, you take your authority, and we, the body of Christ, aren't walking in everything that God has given us." And that's the reason that more people aren't receiving. You have other people's miracle inside of you. And if we don't live up to the potential, then there's other people that are going to miss their miracle. They're going to miss their answer to prayer. So they may not know it, but when they're praying and saying, "God, where are You?" He's in you. He's in me. And if we don't do our part, it's not going to be done.
4: That's right. Amen.
3: The Scripture says, how can they hear except they... how can they believe except they hear? How can they hear except somebody is sent? How can they be sent? You have to hear the Word of God. And so whether you know it or not, other people are asking, "Who are You?" They're looking for somebody that'll stand up. The Scripture says that the whole creation is groaning, looking for the manifestation of the sons of God in Romans chapter 8. People don't realize that they may be turned into drugs, alcohol, or other things trying to fulfill that void. But what they really need is what is on the inside of us. So just like John the Baptist, people came to him and say, "Who are You?" Other people are going to ask who you are. Some because they're seeking, other because they're mocking, and they're going to try and use anything you say against you. I'm sure that was part of what they were doing with John, was trying to trap him and get into him to say that he was one of these people. But other people are asking, "Who are You?" And then you have to also, first of all, know who you are not. They asked John who he was. "Are you Elias?" "No." "Are you the prophet?" "No." And so John the Baptist knew that he wasn't the Messiah.
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2: That Greek word skandalon is the same word for stumble, for offense. It's skandalon. It means stumble. And that means when you choose to get offended, you choose to stumble. And that means advancing in the kingdom of God. I even looked it up in the Noah Webster Dictionary of 1828. He was the first one who wrote our dictionary for our country. And he was a godly man, and he based it off the Bible. And he put, for progress to stop, it means to get offended. Isn't that interesting? You're not going to find that in any other dictionary. But he was led by the Holy Spirit, and he says, when you stumble, your progress stops. Well, that, you know, bing, I was trying to walk over there, but I stumbled. And that's the whole thing about offense. It's trying to get you to stop. Amen? So when you forgive, you remove all stumbling blocks. And the devil doesn't want you to advance. Amen? Now, there's a story that everybody's heard. And I, you know, now that I've told this story over and over and over to this church, dozens and dozens of times, I now know why that it was a test, not only a test, but it was a test to get victory over it, because God knew even ahead of time that I would be a pastor or even be able to share this in books or on radio or TV or whatever. God knew that this could set people free. It wasn't just about me. And it's not just about you. So we bought this house, and it was our first house that we ever bought. And we had these, what is it called? HOA rules, covenant rules, home. What's that? Is it right? HOA? Is that the homeowners? Homeowner. Okay. And they had a covenant and had rules. And well, I didn't know that. I was always kind of outside the city limits and, you know, Collinsville, you know, Barb, you know what I'm talking about. And then here we get in there and they had, you know, your grass got to be so, and you can't paint with a certain paint and a color and blah, blah, blah. So, we move in and, the Holy Ghost is going to help me here, because I remember it was a time where things, progress had stopped in my life. I was preaching and meetings stopped and ministry. And there was, I don't know, I was praying and seeking God and finances and even health and different things. And it was just like the devil was having his way. And it didn't matter how I prayed or what I did, nothing was any better. Has anybody ever been there? And it just went on and on and on, and I'm not seeing any progress. And it got worse, and I remember and I came in and I told Candy, there's mushrooms in our yard. And I didn't know anything about mushrooms. I didn't hardly know anything about. And so we called somebody and to spray them, and they even grew bigger. And more. And there was none in any other yards. I walked the whole homeowners association, whatever. Not one, not even in the yard next to us. Not even one over there. And it was just the strangest thing. Big deal. Okay, so we'll just leave the mushrooms alone for a while. That's just part of the locusts and the, you know, the frogs and whatever's next. The plague. But that's how I felt where I was at. I really felt distant. Now remember, disconnect you from God. I felt distant. And that was one of the objectives, to disconnect you from God. And I got, why? You see, no, that's not the way we should be. Why? And so finally, Candy goes, hey, you know, I'm going to take the kids to go see Mom. And I said, okay, I'm going to press into God. And she goes, well, what you ought to do is read this book. And it was a book by Dr. Larry Ollison. Dr. Larry Ollison is a spiritual father to me, that he has helped me so much. And I'm so thankful that he wrote this book, and I'm so thankful that he's preached it over and over, and I'm so thankful he told his stories over and over and over to whoever's sitting there going, I've heard this for 15. And so he had this, and it was called Breaking the Cycle of Offense. And if you've seen the cover of it, it's these hands that are, I don't know if they're handcuffed or they're tied with a rope, but it's all about breaking the cycle of it. The root of it. Yes. Now, there's some in here right now that you don't even think this, and there's still roots of it. And it hinders. It's dangerous. The word means trap. It is a trap. And the ones that need it the most are the ones that are saying, I'm not offended. Now, y'all ain't hearing me. The ones who are offended, they know they're offended. Well, hey, at least we got somewhere. I can help them probably, maybe. But the one, oh, no, I got my rights. I'm right. And there's roots of it that will not let go. Because you believe in you. Well, there's no rights when it comes spiritual with God. You know what I'm talking about? You got to let that go. So I said, honey, I don't need to read that book. She goes, I think you should read it. It's good. It'll bless you. And I'm not going to read the book. And I put it by the bed. And I want to just get with God and get my answer. And so they leave, and I'm walking the house. I walk. I can't sit one. I can't do like mom in the chair. I got to walk. And I'm walking, and I see that book, and it's like glowing, and it's talking to me. It's doing the old commercial or the old cartoon, you know. And pick it up. Look at the back. Are you stumbling? I'm looking for the cameras because I'm being punked. Is it seem like you're distant from God? Does it seem like none of your prayers are being answered and the devil's having his way? Then you're offended. No. Well, I heard Keith say this. If you're stumbling, you're offended. If there's stop of advancement, you're stumbled. And that's why those words are the same. You've been trapped. It's an easy way to get untrapped. And it's an easy way to remove the stumbling blocks that have been hindering you. And so I pick it up and I start reading it. And I'm like, you know, golly. I'm not offended. And I study and find out that stumble means scandalon, offense means scandalon, and scandalon means bait, stick, or trap. And it's the number one way. Because the other party could not even know that they're offended. He can get one in offense, takes two to get in strife, and he comes immediately because he doesn't want the word to root. If that word roots, offense can't come in, and you will never stumble. Can you imagine living a life and never stumbling? I'm not saying they don't try to come in, but you never stumble. You just kick that little stumbling block out of the way. That's what my mom has done. She's lived that life. She's practiced it. She lives it. She learned it from

0: As much as God loves you, whoever that is, and he does, and how much I love you, you're going to live a life of stumbling. And that's not the life God wants you to live. Amen. Be mature enough right now. I want you to grow up, even you Bible versed. Even Barbara, this is for you. See, now Barbara will take it. She won't get offended. That's what I'm talking about. She won't walk out of here and go, "Did you see how he pointed me out?" Since 1971. Not one complaint. Way to go, Barb. Glory to God. And so my response in reading the book, I read the whole book. I love Dr. Allison. I preach at his church. I close it. Guess what I say? Thank God I'm not offended. I'm stumbling. Oh, yeah. But I'm not offended. I don't know when it would. I go to Australia. What's his name? Cole Stringer. Thank you. And so I'm doing some meetings with Cole Stringer. Cole Stringer was nominated for Australia's Man of the Year. I mean, he wrote things for their history books. He was Crocodile Dundee. He really is. He was Crocodile Hunter. That ain't a knife, you know, type deal. And great, funny guy. Great guy. He's preached here, hasn't he?
1: Yes, he has.
0: In the other church. And so we were connected, and he goes, "Hey, mate. Hey, Chippa. Not Chipper. Not Chip. Chippa. Hey, mate. Good on you, Chippa." He's smiling. You're like, "What are you up to?" You know, that type deal. "Got something I want to show you, mate." So we go to his house, and we're watching this. And it's this documentary about monkeys. Well, he's an outdoor guy. He hunts. He knew I like to hunt. So we connected that way. It was different what we hunted. But we told stories, shared stories. And he was showing, "Look how they catch these monkeys, mate." And the
2: guy who'd come in and say the natives would come in and set the traps in the jungle.
0: And the traps had this bait in them. And it was a stick inside. And then they would leave. And the monkeys were way up top. So the natives couldn't get them up there. Now, that will preach right there. He's trying to get you to a level where he can trap you. But they're beneath our feet. Come on. I'm sitting here going, the Bible is just all through this. And so they leave. And the traps are set. And they come down. And the monkeys would put their little hand in there, and they'd grab that bait stick. It was so irresistible to them, and they would try to pull it out, and yet their little fist, because it was in a fist, wouldn't pull out. So they got a hold of it, and all you would think they got to do is what? Just let it go.
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0: 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KNYD, Broken Arrow, Tulsa, Oklahoma. 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
1: Ed Klingerman here.
0: And we're glad to be with you. And so we want you to pull up a chair around the old
1: kitchen table.
0: And we'll have a good time just sharing this and that. And we've got a lot of good songs here ready to go. And folks are standing by to do what we've asked them to do. That's all right, sing.
1: Yeah. Play.
0: A wonderful Wednesday here. Of course, you and your wife, Martha, that you're here and you're getting some things ready to ship out. And
1: oh, yeah.
0: Getting our newsletters out to folks, you know, when folks have responded.
1: Yep.
0: I might. Well, of course, I'll talk about that a little bit more later in our program here. But anyhow, we're getting underway now, so let's scatter some sunshine.

0: Nobody heard that but you, Ed, and Tim.
1: Yeah. Scatter a little sunshine each day.
2: Oh, yeah.
0: I had to back away up from the light because
2: Tim's right. Needles would have went bang, bang, right over to the side.
0: On the Wednesday, the road show here. And I suppose most folks who are on our mailing list here have received their June Oasis Radio Network newsletter.
2: Yeah.
0: Called Plan to Succeed. Plan to Succeed, which means that could be a challenge, plan to succeed, or just there is a plan to succeed.
2: Yeah.
0: And we know that's in the Bible. And so I'll just read a couple of lines here, and then you'll get the idea, so be sure to read it and meditate. I want to tell you something about yourself. If you've called on Jesus, and he's in your heart, then you are in charge. Any mountain in life that you face has to move when you make your move, make your sound with your voice, and the wonderful, powerful name of Jesus. All believers face problems, and they are not solved by merely talking about them. They become solved when we authoritatively talk to them.
2: Yes.
0: Talk to Jesus told us to say to the mountain, be removed. So problem, get out of here in the name of Jesus. And much more. So that's in the newsletter. So that'll remind you to read it. And I'll tell you, I love this. This is the words of one of our songs. It's the chorus. And it's, I guess I'll just let it bless me while I'm saying it. Let it bless you while you're hearing it. I'm making plans to succeed.
2: Oh, yes.
0: Yes, I'm making plans to succeed. I've got my Bible here close, wherever it is here. I'm charting my course and planting good seed by what I'm saying so forth, and the way I'm connecting myself. For deep in my heart, I believe that with God, I know I'll not fail. Direction to me, he'll unveil. I've no alternate course in that I've made my choice, and I'm making plans to succeed.

0: And what's his name? Ed.
1: Jesus. And boy, am I glad I put my hand in his hand. Driving down the road in that pickup truck.
0: Do you know how to spell the word gnats? You know, like the little...
1: I think I do.
0: Things that fly around.
1: But when you ask questions like that, I'm already ready for the loaded side of it.
0: Well, no, this you don't have to be concerned about that. It starts with a G.
1: Yeah.
0: G-N-A-T-S.
1: I know, and you never think of that G, do you?
0: Right, because you don't say Jeanette's.
1: Yeah, Jeanette's.
0: Well, this is called something that got set into it. Gnats and camels, or gnats. No, gnats and camels, C-A-M-E-L-S.
1: Yeah.
0: One man's perspective on life, comma, ministry, and appreciation. These are actual packaging instructions, Ed Klingerman. So, like, okay, I'm going to give a product, and we're going to, it's got something written there as an instruction or a warning or whatever, see?
1: Yep.
0: Like, for instance, on a hairdryer, the instruction says, do not use while sleeping. Okay, on a bag of Fritos.
1: Yep.
0: You could be a winner. No purchase necessary. Details inside. That's a trap.
1: That's a trap door, isn't it?
0: Well.
1: Yeah.
0: On a bar of Dial soap. Instructions or directions. Use like regular soap.
1: Huh?
0: Just use it like regular soap. That's the instruction for the Dial soap. A frozen dinner that says serving suggestion with a colon, defrost. So don't just serve it, but defrost it before you serve.
1: You don't want any cold cuts with that, do you?
0: This is on a hotel provided shower cap in a box. Fits one head. Okay, on Tesco's tiramisu desert, or was it dessert, excuse me.
1: Yeah.
0: On Tesco's tiramisu dessert, do not turn upside down. And it's printed on the bottom side of the box. So you gotta get down underneath there and look up and read that.
1: Well, it'd be like me to turn it over to read it.
0: Here's like, there's a certain brand called Marks and Spencer, and I don't know anything about it, so, and we're non-commercial anyway. On Marks and Spencer bread pudding, it says, product will be hot after heating. On a package for a Rowenta iron.
1: Yeah.
0: Do not iron clothing on body.
1: I think I knew a guy might have tried that one time.
0: Here's on Boots, a pharmacy chain in the United Kingdom, children's cough medicine. Do not drive car or operate machinery.
1: Huh?
0: So you'd have to walk wherever you're going.
1: Yeah, you'd have to, wouldn't you?
0: Here's one on Nitol, N-Y-T-O-L. Warning, may cause drowsiness. Nitol.
1: I thought that's why you took it.
0: On a Korean kitchen knife, warning, keep out of children.
1: Oh.
0: Keep out of children. They should say, keep out of reach of children.
1: Yeah.
0: But it just says, keep out of children.
1: Yeah, they kind of missed that little, didn't they?
0: Here's one more, okay. On a Japanese food processor, not to be used for the other use. I'll repeat that because I know that brought a question mark across the table from me.
1: Yeah, it did.
0: On a Japanese food processor, it says this, not to be used for the other use.
1: Huh.
0: Well, we don't want to think about that all day.
1: Well, you notice my ears got smoke coming out of them already from that one.
0: Well, let me open you up just a little bit here.
1: Okay.
0: This is pretty unusual here, and I haven't given this in a long time. The Carolina Gold Rush.
1: Oh.
0: The Carolina Gold Rush, the first gold rush in our United States, followed discovery of gold in North Carolina in 1799.
1: Okay.
0: It was not until a few years later that word of the gold spread and men started going to North Carolina from other states.
1: Yeah.
0: The U.S. Mint reported gold production from North Carolina in 1793, so that's 4 years later, see, but gave no further details. So back to 1799, young Conrad Reed found a 17-pound shiny rock while playing in a creek on his family farm in Carabas County, North Carolina. He and his family kept it as a doorstop until 1802, and his father, John Reed, took the rock to a jeweler who recognized it as gold and bought it from the unaware Reed for $3.50, which is a week's wages for farm labor a year later. Peter, one of the slaves held by the Reed family, found a 28-pound nugget of gold on the property. John Reed started placer mining and later underground mining on his property and became a wealthy man.
1: Yes, he did.
0: The Reed Gold Mine was designated a National Historic Landmark, and visitors can explore reconstructed underground mining tunnels.
1: Yeah.
0: So kind of came out to have this last thing that I know about is over 2,500 ounces of gold was deposited in the Philadelphia Mint by 1824. Believe it or not.

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1: Thank you, Diffie family, for being a sponsor of ours. And thanks to all who are sponsors of ours here Radio Network. Well, I'm still kind of, you know, high on that song that we
2: heard. You're still moving around in that chair.
1: King of Heirs.
2: Yeah.
1: H-E-I-R-S. We are heirs of God.
2: That's right.
1: We are joint heirs with Jesus Christ.
2: Yep.
1: I'm not worried about forever. God's got me covered today.
2: That's
1: right. In the lyrics of this song, I like it there. They said they had quite a load down here below, as far as like a house payment, a load, but the one in heaven's paid for.
2: That's right. No debt on that.
1: Well, I'm going to be going to Bartlesville this next week here.
2: Yeah.
1: It'll be on June 4. That's on a Thursday night. And there's a very special man that I have met recently, and he invited me to be there. His name is David Weeter. W-E-E-T-E-R, David Weeter Ministries, and they are conducting and they're having what we call and they call Faith and Fire Conference.
2: Yeah.
1: I like it, Faith and Fire.
2: I do too.
1: Faith fueled and faith ignited and victory lived. That'll be June 4, 5, and 6. It's going to be held there at the First Special Center, the Victory Worship Center, that is. Mm-hmm. Victory Worship Center at 4601 Nowata Road. I'll give it again here. The David Weeter Ministries Faith and Fire Conference. I'm going to be there on that first night. June 4, 5, 6, and it's at Victory Worship Center at 4601 Nowata Road, Bartlesville, Oklahoma. So keep that in mind. And if you're of a mind to do so, then show up and be there, and I'll be there, and then somebody else is going to be speaking. So
2: I'm going to say Holy Ghost will be there.
1: Yeah, the Holy Ghost will be there, and it'll be good.
2: Yep.
1: You know, I mean, this is a good intention here. I mean, this is meant to bless people, help people along the way here, and to cause us to grow in the Lord, our knowledge of Him, and to be blessed.
2: Oh, yeah. And you know what? I got some good news for folks that are listening, too. A couple weeks after that, it says the annual Seminole Gospel Sing takes place June the 18th through the 20th at 7:30 nightly at the Music Park in Seminole, Oklahoma. 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
1: And our friend Ted Hurd is the main man there that it causes all this to take place and brings in the groups and everything. And so that's for three nights, right?
2: Yes, three nights.
1: Seminole, Oklahoma.
2: And I tell you what, if they take them along a lawn chair, they're going to be like you. They're going to be moving in that lawn chair with all those groups.
1: You know, I have been to some of those in days gone by, and I may go to some more of them, you know.
2: Yep.
1: Well, we're going to take a little trip here in a way, and we're getting ready to go. Got this Riders in the Sky standing by because I love to hear them sing anyway. And so I've been fortunate enough to personally experience the majesty and the beauty of God's wonderful creation from several different vantage points. I've seen the awe-inspiring beauty of a rainbow after a brief evening shower. I've seen the sun peek over the eastern horizon, announcing the beginning of a bright new day. From the back of a horse, I've seen rolling hills of green as far as the eye could see, And I've listened to coyotes as they yipped and howled in the middle of the night. I have marveled at how wildflowers can add splashes of vivid color and excitement to their surroundings, and I've smelled the wonderful freshness that immediately follows an afternoon rain shower. I saw the sun drop behind a large thunderhead, causing brilliant rays of light to explode upwards from behind the cloud. This also put a dazzling silver lining on the edges of the thunderhead. I've seen fat, slick-haired, contented cows with sassy calves playing at their sides. I've laid in bed during the pre-dawn hours listening to the happy singing of many different birds. I can hear turtle doves cooing off in the distance. And I've seen the sun set in the western sky, surrounded by a magnificent display of color. And last night I watched as a brilliant full moon gradually rose above the southwest horizon to dominate the evening sky. Here's a great psalm for us to remember right now as we're thinking about this scene here. When I reflect on the magnificence and splendor that often surrounds me, I'm reminded of this simple Bible verse, "Be still and know that I am God."

0: Praise God for the Word of God.
1: Yes.
0: I love the that's a testimony song.
1: Yeah.
0: Because it just testifies of what happened in this particular area here and over there. Next was the scripture here and there. And speaking of that, I'm kind of getting that mallet out of my way here. A thankful listener sent this to us, Brother Ed.
1: Okay.
0: The person says, for years I've listened to the encouraging and uplifting music and ministry of this network, and it just dawned on me how much that you give to others. And the person, the writer, says, I would like to give something back to you. I would like to pray for you. This is his prayer. Father God, I sincerely and earnestly thank you for the ministry and ministers of the Oasis Network. They've encouraged and taught people all across America and around the world about the importance of a relationship with Jesus Christ and the need to live according to the rules as outlined in God's Word, the Holy Bible. Father, I ask that you would continue to give this ministry wisdom, guidance, and creativity to further the ministry and strengthen it in every way to become the foremost ministry of its kind in the world. Bring peace, health, and prosperity into the home of every employee of the Oasis Network and everyone that volunteers also. And may each of them find favor in your sight, Father, and may they be rewarded for their diligence in service to the maximum of their talents and abilities. Father, may these precious people know that their work has made a tremendous difference in my personal life and that they are highly valued by me and by you, O God. And this is from a person named Ross. And
1: that's
0: he's
1: good.
0: A pastor of a church.
1: That is really good.
0: Thank you, Pastor.
1: Yep.
0: That is so sweet
1: thank
0: and so
1: you,
0: well.
1: Thank you.
0: Thank you. You talk about a gift to give somebody, that's praying for them.
1: Well, you got that right.
0: You know, I find myself doing this. When I just think of somebody, especially like I'm taking a daytime too, but because I've got a lot of things going on in the day, but sometimes day, but a lot of times in the night, I'll think of somebody and I'll just pray for whoever that is, you know.
1: Yep. And I think a lot of those prayers are God-directed.
0: Someone sent this in to his brother Ed. We so appreciate your radio station and all the speakers. Keep it up.
1: Oh, I like that. We'll keep it up, you know. Hey, I've got a good one here for you. I was thinking today, and I was just thinking about God's mercy. And as I was thinking about God's mercy, it brought back to me something my grandpa taught me years and years ago. My grandpa Klingerman back in West Virginia. You know, in good old Great Kekapin. And we were walking down a logging road one time, and I must have been all of 4 to 5 years old. And all of a sudden, there was a little bird laying in the middle of that logging road. And I said, oh, Grandpa, what is that? And he said, that's a baby crow. And he said, that baby crow, if you touch him, we can't put him back in the nest because the mama won't take care of him. And I said, well, what do we do? He said, well, I'm going to show you compassion. And I said, compassion? Didn't know what that was at the time. He said, God made this little creature, and he fell out of his nest. So you know what we're going to do? We're going to pick him up. We're going to put him in my hat, and we're going to take him home. When we get him home, I'm going to feed him, take care of him, and build him a little nest at home so that he can grow up and become a big crow. And I said, oh, how do you do that? Well, I watched him. And for the next months, he literally every day fed that little crow, took care of it till it grew. And when it grew up, he said, you know, we need to give that crow a name. And so he named him Buzzy. Well, Buzzy became his pal for years. And that crow lived in the barn in an apple crate up in the top of it that he nailed up there and put straw in, you know. But Grandpa's compassion to take care of that little crow, he said, that's like looking at God and how he takes care of us. And I thought, huh, just think, that little crow and what we got to do for it. And it lived a happy life. Now, it grew up to do a whole lot of things around there, you know, especially if you were a neighbor and had a shiny object, it could end up in Buzzy's box, and we'd have to get a ladder and go get it out. But that just taught me that with everything in life, we have a chance to do something.

0: Shirley Corcoran.
1: Yeah.
0: And the first time that I heard the Rambos, it was Dottie and her husband and this girl here, this lady here. You talk about a blend of voices together.
1: It's got a beautiful voices together.
0: Yeah.
1: Yeah. Well, you know what? I got some good news for all you listeners out there. We have a new mobile device app. It's free. It's easy. Now, there's something you don't hear very often. It's free.
0: F-R-E-E.
1: Yeah. It's free. It's easy to download, and it lets you enjoy our refreshing music and talk everywhere you go. If you have an Android cell phone, go to the Google Play Store. 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That way you can become an ambassador and share the news with family and friends around the world. And also, you can hear us no matter where you go.
0: Brother Ed, in Jeremiah 29 from the Book of Books, I'm going to read from, most of us are very familiar with verse 11, "For I know the thoughts that I think toward you." And of course, if you looked at the Amplifier, he'd say, "I know the thoughts I have for you, saith the Lord, thoughts of peace, not of evil, to give you an expected end." And that don't mean a bad end. That means...
1: Yeah, it's a good end.
0: The best. Well, our imagination cannot bring us to speak it out.
1: That's right.
0: Okay.
1: Can't go that far.
0: And so studying along that line, I've just started back up the page here, and I got up to verse 7, and it tells me something to do, and it'll tell anybody else something to do. "And seek the peace of the city, whether I have caused you to be carried away captives." Now we could think in the historical vein, like somebody got carried away somewhere and that's what happened to them, you know. But it also could be like, I feel like that I'm where the Lord carried me to be.
1: Yeah, me too.
0: We're on these microphones and we're in the service the way that God's directing us, and we're touching people's lives, and our watchmen are helping us that, and our prayer team members and all who listen and pray for us in any way.
1: Yeah.
0: So we're all doing that together, actually, you know. So seek the peace, or we could say desire and go after the peace of the city where you are.
1: Yeah.
0: So pray for the peace of the city where you are located. I'm going to kind of paraphrase around this. "And pray unto the Lord for it." That's what it says. Pray unto the Lord for it, your town, your city. You say, "Well, I live out in the country." Well, pray for that acre, for those acres.
1: That's right.
0: You know, pray for where you are, you know. "Pray for it, for in the peace thereof," there was peace is going to come when you pray. "For in the peace thereof shall ye have peace."
1: Yeah.
0: Okay. "And seek the peace of the city, whether I have caused you to be carried away captives." Or, Paul, of course, see, Paul said one place, "I'm a prisoner of the Lord."
1: Yeah.
0: So he was a captive voluntarily to do what God wanted him to do. And that's what we believers are.
1: Oh, yeah.
0: I'm not waiting to be caught. I'm caught.
1: I
0: have been caught.
1: Yeah, and I'm going to stay caught.
0: Seek the peace for your area, your block where you live, your street where you live, the house where you live, the town where you live, the state where you live, the nation where you live. Just expand and go. You know, keep it going. "And pray unto the Lord for it, for in the peace thereof ye shall have peace."
1: Mm-hmm.
0: Well, now I know what to do, don't you?
1: Oh, yeah.
0: Roadshow on Wednesday. I'm David Ingalls.
1: I'm Ed Klingerman.

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1: Hi, this is Mary Shea from Maslin, Ohio. Oasis has been the only radio station I've listened to for over 10 years now, so it's an honor for me to share what I love about it. 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
3: David Ingles here, and I'm just reminding myself and you, I got invited to be at the Victory Worship Center in Bartlesville on June the 4th at 7 p.m., which will be the first night of three nights for the ministry of Brother David Wheater, David Wheater Ministries. 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

This is David Ingalls. Has anyone told you today that God loves you and that He has a plan for your life? I have a very important question I want to ask you. If you were to die this very second, do you know for sure, beyond a shadow of a doubt, that

0: Friends, if you would like to receive the gift that God has for you, say this prayer after me from your heart. Say it from your lips out loud. Dear Lord Jesus, come into my heart. Wash me and cleanse me. Set me free. Jesus, thank you that you died for me. I believe that you are risen from the dead. I believe that you're coming back again for me. Oh God, fill me with your Holy Spirit. Give me a passion for the lost. Give me a hunger for the things of God. Give me a holy boldness to tell others about Jesus Christ. According to the Word of God and my prayer, I'm saved. I'm born again. I'm on my way to heaven because I have Jesus in my heart. Amen. My brother, my sister, I welcome you to the family of God. Be sure to tell someone about your prayer and get into a Bible teaching church family right away. Always remember, run to God and not from God, because He loves you and has a great plan for your life.
1: David Angles here saying I've had a big time being with Brother Ed today and with everybody listening.
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0: excited that you joined us today for the Word of Power broadcast with Jeannie Alcott. We encourage you to hear God's Word concerning your desires and dreams and His healing for you. Let God speak to your heart through this teaching and anointed time of prayer. Then, Jeannie and John invite you to contact them. They will pray the prayer of faith for you. 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
1: Get ready for a good time in God's Word. This is Jeannie Alcott. Did you know that someone once said, "Believe you are defeated, believe it long enough, and it is likely to become a fact." In other words, if you go around talking defeat, thinking you're beaten, and believing you're conquered, there's a real good probability you will be. But why is that? Why does talking about it, having it in your thoughts, and believing that in your heart help it to happen? It's because when you concentrate on something, you're creating a path for it to take so it will happen. You can create a path for victory to come to you and fulfillment of what you desire, or you can create the path for defeat and disappointment. That's why God urges us to create the path for Him to work for us. Create it by our faith and actions and prayers. That's our part. We believe, and God will do the rest. We just have to provide the way for Him to respond to our faith. So we have to check ourselves in what we're thinking, saying, and praying. Are we creating the path for God to come into our life to fulfill what we need Him to do? You know, it's good to get a visual of the path that you're making. Envision it, and then see if it's a good one. Or is it one that's filled with obstacles and potholes and things that represent unbelief and defeat? If that's how your path appears, then you're not going to see God coming down it with victory in His hands. Here's a great visual of this. It's in a story about some of the first converts to Christianity in Africa. One thing they knew they must do is pray. They were serious about it. In fact, they were so serious that every believer had their own special place outside the village where they went to pray by themselves. And to reach those places, the person would have their own private path that had to be made in the brush so they could get to their place of prayer. Well, if the grass began to grow across the trail, then it was obvious that this person was not going to their place of prayer very much. Otherwise, the grass could not have grown. So to help each other make sure they continued to grow in their faith and in their relationship with God, each person watched the path of the others. If someone noticed the prayer path of a person was becoming overgrown, they would say to them, "Friend, there's grass on your path." Friend, if grass is growing on our prayer path, then we have not been going to God in faith to believe for what we need. We're not creating the way so He can work. And when that happens, our thoughts can be filled with visions of defeat instead of victory. Then God cannot do the work we need Him to do. Don't let grass grow on your path. Keep it open and used. That means keep your heart open and your faith exercised. Don't let something grow over your faith so it becomes weak and not used. Faith has to be used. It has to be exercised so it can be effective. That's what creates a path for God to come and work for us. We believe, and He will do the rest. This is what Jesus was telling a man who came to Him with a need. Both Mark chapter 1 and Matthew chapter 8 tell the story of a man who was suffering from leprosy. And one day Jesus was coming to an area where this man could get to Him. This was the Galilee area. Now you have to know, for that leper to come up to Jesus in public was very daring. Those who had this disease were not allowed to come out in society. They couldn't touch other people or be touched. Can you imagine how horrible that would be? And the reason was because they did not believe the disease could be cured. And it was also a religious thing. If you touched a leper, you were defiled. So those who had the disease were outcast. They had not just the physical pain and problems, but they had the mental and emotional torment of being rejected and pushed away. It was a horrible existence. So we can see how this was a big deal for this man to come up to Jesus, who was by this time being followed by crowds because of the miracles he had performed. I cannot imagine what the leper had to do in order to get to Him. But by making his way to Jesus, he was beginning to create a path to his healing. He was creating a path for Jesus to work in his health. In other words, he did not believe he was defeated. Therefore, he was not creating a path of defeat. But he was making one of victory. Now, here is the conversation that happened between the two of them when they met up. The leper said to Jesus, as he was begging Him on his knees, "If you are willing, you are able to cleanse me by curing me." Now, we have no doubt that Jesus wanted to heal this man and take care of his need. In fact, we have no doubt that he wants to take care of our every need. But he has to have a path of faith in order to get the answer to us. He is moved to do something for us. That's what the scripture said. Jesus was moved with pity and sympathy for this dear man. So he said to him, "I am willing. Be made clean by being healed." He's saying, "You have come to me asking if I'm willing to heal you. You just need to believe that I am willing. Create the path for me to do it. Then I'll do the rest." That's what God's message is to us. When we pray and we ask him for something, he says, "You're coming to ask me if I'll do this for you. And I want to, but you need to believe that I want to and that I will. That will create the path for me to respond to your faith. Then I will do the work." Now hear that important word. You create the path for him to respond to your faith. Then he does the work. So Jesus is saying to you now, "I am willing. I am willing." Can you hear him saying those words? "If you will believe, I will do the rest." Hallelujah. He's giving you help and encouragement to see happen what you desire. And when he said these things to this man who was suffering, right away his heart created a path of faith so Jesus could do the work. He believed. If he had not, he could not have received the health that he desired. But when Jesus touched him and said that he was willing to meet his need, the man believed. And that opened the door to the Lord being able to take away that disease that was ravaging and trying to defeat him. So he received those wonderful words from Jesus, "Be made well. Here is your answer. Here is your miracle." And it was immediate. Everyone could watch as this man's skin was transformed. And can you imagine what leprosy had done to his body? Maybe disfigured portions of his body. We know for sure his skin would have been affected, and there would have been terrible signs of the disease eating away his skin and changing the color and variation of it. But all of a sudden, that was all gone. It was as if it was a special effects movie, except this was really happening. With one word, Jesus transformed his skin to perfection. He could do it because the path had been created. Faith was there, and so he could do the rest. He could go to work. Oh, God wants to go to work in your life. Allow him to do it. Don't even entertain the thoughts of defeat, but meditate on what he's doing. Keep going down your prayer path and go to God in faith. He is willing. Oh, he is willing. So now you just believe and create the path for him to do it. He'll take care of the rest. He'll do it. And you will see the effects of it just as that man saw the effects of the power of God take away leprosy from his body. He could rejoin society and laugh and talk and have good relationships. No more did he have to be isolated and in pain and feel as if something was eating away at his very life. He had peace and joy and restoration. Oh, everything was changed now. And that's what God wants to do for you. Change everything. Help you step into the new blessing that he has for you. He wants to see your life excel and be fulfilled. You create the path and believe for him to come to you with all that he has for your life. And this is for every area. You may need something in your body or your finances or in your work. Maybe you're desperate to see God do something in your family or in a relationship or concerning your desire for marriage or a home. There are so many needs that we face. Perhaps you're facing a time in your career or ministry where you need to see something happen. Create the path for God to do it. This is what a former president of the United States did, Ronald Reagan. He did not just pop into the presidency without making a path where God could work to direct him and bless what he was doing. You may be surprised to know that in the early part of Reagan's career, he was in radio. Thank God for radio. In fact, he was a sports broadcast announcer in Iowa, and he was known as Dutch Reagan. And while he was there, he was asked to create a play-by-play radio program of the Chicago Cubs baseball games. Only thing was, the announcers back then in the 1930s could not see the game. The way they announced was by being given teletype reports. They would rip those reports off as they came into the station and then recreate the baseball game action as if it was happening at that very moment. Can you imagine how tough that was to do that back then? Well, Reagan did such a good job at it that he won a contest among radio broadcasters. His reward was an all-expense-paid trip to the Chicago Cubs training camp in California. But Reagan did not just enjoy himself while he was there. He knew there was a bigger purpose, and he was about to create the path to his future. So while he was in California, he went to the Warner Brothers studio and talked them into giving him a screen test. And we know what happened then. He was given a contract and got into films. Then he became president of the Screen Actors Guild. From there, he went on to become governor of California, then the United States president in 1980. Now, how did he see God do so much for him and through him? He had faith in what he knew was his purpose, and he created a path for it. He didn't sit around and wonder or wish, but he took advantage of the opportunities God presented to him. Sure, he worked hard, but working hard isn't enough. He had to believe he would not be defeated, and once he believed, God did the rest. Right now, we're going to start creating a path for you to receive your miracle. Remember the grass growing over the path of prayer. No grass is going to grow over ours. We're coming right now into the presence of God. Oh, Jesus, we come to you now, and we create the path of faith for my dear friend. And we know you are willing and able to perform what they need done in their life. So I believe you are touching them at this moment. You're touching the conditions they're facing and transforming them. We believe just as that leper was transformed, my friend will see the same power work in their life. You've seen them walking the path of prayer, believing for what you could do, and now you're orchestrating it. You're doing the work that must be done for them to see the answer. Hallelujah, that path has been made, and now you're doing the rest. We believe it, and we thank you for it. We praise you for it. In the mighty name of Jesus, amen. Oh, you cannot replace the presence and power of God, and that's what happens when we pray together. This is good. It's powerful. We're concentrating not on defeat, but on the victory that we believe God has for you. So our faith is creating the path to see Him work. Start expecting to see His divine hand and what He's doing. And we need to show Him we believe the work will be done. Be sure you share with me right away what you need to see God do. He's put us together as prayer partners. And when I hear from you, I lay hands on what you share and I pray according to God's word. That's when things can happen. So make sure you contact me right away. And I'm going to write some words to you that can have great meaning for your life from God. Now here's something powerful you can do all day today. Go around expressing this spiritual power line. You're getting faith words going out there and God hears them. So go around saying, I believe and God will do the rest. I believe and God will do the rest. And He will as He sees your faith. This is a good message for you. So make sure you get a copy of the teaching. I want to send you all 5 parts of the message and the prayer times that we have in God's presence and His anointing. Remember, things can be accomplished in that prayer time that cannot be accomplished any other way. So be sure you request, God will do the rest. It's offer number AM586, that's 586. You can have a CD for a gift of $8, or you can go to our website and download it for a gift of $5. Be with me again tomorrow. God wants to do a work in your life. I can't wait to be with you. This is Jeannie Alcott. God bless you.
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1: Welcome to 15 Minutes in the Word with New York Times bestselling author Joyce Meyer. On today's program, Joyce will be teaching from her series, Joy and Enjoyment. There is a way to enjoy everything we do, even while driving in traffic or cleaning up the house. Because if we have Jesus, we have joy. Now, here's Joyce with today's teaching.
2: Now, we're going to go through about four scriptures, and I want us to look at them rather seriously, because when God started teaching me that He wanted me to enjoy my life, that I wasn't built just to work, work, work, work, produce, produce, produce, these are some of the scriptures that God led me to that really were eye-opening. John chapter 10, verse 10. And actually, this must be important to me because we call our TV program Enjoying Everyday Life. And it was simply because I had such a hard time learning how to do that. And to some of you, that may sound foolish, but how many of you, to you, it does not sound foolish at all, and you know exactly what I'm talking about? Okay, well, that's most of you, so thank God we got the right message. John 10:10, the thief comes only in order to steal and kill and destroy, but I came. How many of you are glad Jesus came? I love that, the way that's put together. Here's what the devil came to do, but I came, that they may have and enjoy life, not just have it, but enjoy it, and have it in abundance to the full until it overflows. Everybody say, I am going to enjoy my life. See, we live a natural life, but God adds a super to it. It's kind of like, you know, you can go through McDonald's and say, supersize it. Well, with Jesus, everything gets supersized. It's like, you can live an ordinary, you can even have a problem and still enjoy yourself. How am I supposed to do that? We're going to talk a little bit tonight about perspective, because so much of life is how we decide to look at it, and we get to make that decision. Amen? All right. Notice the phrase that says abundance, full, and overflowing. Not just barely enough for you to get by, not just, oh, I'm making it through, but enough joy for yourself and some to spill over onto other people that might make them a little hungry and thirsty for what you have. Jesus teaches people to abide in Him. John chapter 15 is about abiding in Him. If you abide in me and my word abides in you, you can ask what you will and I'll do it. If you abide in me, you will bear much fruit. And so He goes on like that for 10 verses about abiding. Abide in my love. Abide means to live, dwell, and remain, or it means to rest in. To rest in, to abide in Jesus. And then in verse 11, He says, I have told you this, all this stuff about abiding. He said, I've told you this, that my joy may be in you and your joy may be complete. So I don't think we're going to have any enjoyment if we don't learn how to rest in God. You can't worry and be anxious and enjoy your life at the same time. Amen? And you can't be worn out and so tired you can't move all the time and enjoy your life. We got to get some balance in our lives. And enjoyment is a large part of what helps us recover and make it through the difficult times in life. The Amplified says, I've told you these things that my joy and delight may be in you, and that your joy and gladness may be a full measure and complete and overflowing. And then John 16:24 says, until now you've not asked for anything in my name. Ask now and you will receive and your joy will be complete. The Amplified Bible says, ask and receive that your joy may be full. And I think we do a lot of asking, but we don't take the time to stop and receive. Thank you. You guys aren't asleep, are you? That's all right. Think about it. I want you to think about it. Because I'll tell you, nothing makes the devil madder than when you learn how to enjoy yourself in any kind of a situation. You don't have to dread driving to work every day. You don't have to dread the dishes and dread the laundry and dread going to the grocery store. You can actually enjoy it. You say, well, tell me how. I will. I'm having a hard time holding it back, really, but I'm going to make you wait. Ask and receive that your joy may be full. You know, there's a lot of people that aren't very good at receiving. Don't you just really not like it when you try to give somebody something and they go on and on about, oh, no, no, no, no, no, no, no. I'm like, will you just take it? Just please take it. And a lot of times we don't know how to receive from God. See, some of you tonight need to receive God's mercy. Come on, it's a free gift. And you're still mad at yourself for something you did a year ago. And you've asked God to forgive you. And you even believe that he did, but you haven't forgiven yourself because you won't receive God's mercy. Mercy is God being good to you when you don't deserve it. You get a hold of what mercy really is, that'll give you joy. And then in John 17:13, he says, I'm just going to read you I'll read you both, NIV and Amplified. I am coming to you now, but I say these things while I'm still in the world, so that they may have the full measure of my joy within them. But now, look at the Amplified. And now I'm coming to you. I say these things while I'm still in the world, so that my joy may be made full and complete and perfect in them, that they may what? What? Oh, my gosh. You mean this is just a not by faith thing, but he actually wants us to experience his joy and experience enjoying life? You know, I'm all for faith and believing by faith and waiting in faith, but, you know, there comes a time where I want to get it too. I want to have the experience of having it, and I want to be able to tell somebody that it's real and that the wait was worth it. Come on. I want my delight to be fulfilled in them and my enjoyment to be perfected in their own souls. How happy do we think Jesus is? He's saying, I want you to be as happy as I am. I want you to have the kind of joy that I have. I want you to enjoy life as much as I enjoy life. I don't know about you, but that sounds pretty good to me. I believe that education about joy is very, very important. We must believe that God wants us to enjoy our life. Can everybody say, God wants me to enjoy my life? But obviously, we can't live on vacation. Some of you don't even enjoy that anyway because you take your vacation to worry about all your problems. Now, we need special things in our life. And sometimes you get to the point where you just feel like, man, God, I really need you to do something for me. Show me something. And I don't care who you are or what you do, we all come to that point at times. I just went through a period where I said, okay, God, I've been doing by faith here for a long time. I need you to do something special for me. And there's nothing wrong with that. Asking God to do something special for you when you feel like that you're really at the point where you need it. And I prayed about it for a few days, and sure enough, 3 or 4 things have happened since then. They probably wouldn't mean that much to you, but I knew it was a wink from God to me. Don't you love it when you get those little, I'm here. I heard you. I'm taking care of you. And so often what we do is we get mad at people because they're not giving us what we think we'd like to have instead of going to God and asking Him to give us something. Come on, hear me. Well, I'm mad at Dave because he hasn't done this and he hasn't done that. Well, I did all that for years and years, and I can tell you that's useless. It's not going to change the person you're married to blame them for your lack of joy. The Lord told me one time, stop giving Dave the responsibility for your joy. Come on, now somebody might just get set free with that. One woman after a conference like this, and I haven't taught on this in a long, long time, but she actually came and thanked me for giving her permission to enjoy life. And I have a feeling there might be a few like that here, because I believe with all my heart that what God gives me to teach in different places is the right word in due season for that place. And there are people here tonight that desperately need this. As I said, I was about 50 before I began to learn that God really wanted me to enjoy my life. And I remember laying on the couch one night, and I was going to watch a movie, and I'd been at work all day, and I've always been a hard worker. And I was eating some popcorn, and I just realized as I laid there that I had this vague feeling out in my space of guilt. You ever feel like that when you try to rest or try to enjoy yourself? Like, well, I should be doing, you know, I shouldn't be. And I said, God, why do I go through this all the time? And He said, because you don't think you deserve to enjoy yourself. And see, God has given us joy and enjoyment as a gift. It's not something we have to deserve. He loves to see you enjoy yourself. Now, obviously, there's always a balance side to everything. You know, that doesn't mean that you don't work and you don't take care of your responsibilities and do the things that you're supposed to do. And if you don't, then you'll get a little chastisement from God about that. But you have no balance in your life if that's all you do. And if you don't have balance, 1 Peter 5:8 in the Amplified Bible says, be well balanced, for your adversary the devil roams about like a lion roaring in fierce hunger, seeking whom he may devour. So it looks to me like even just being out of balance opens a door for the enemy. You know what happens if you work all the time and you never enjoy yourself? You start getting bitter and you get a chip on your shoulder. And you get mad at everybody else that's not working as hard as you are.
3: 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We don't have to dread doing ordinary tasks like laundry and grocery shopping. We can enjoy everything. Please know God wants us to enjoy our lives. It's actually a major part of His plan for us. Romans 14:17 says that the kingdom of God is righteousness, peace, and joy in the Holy Spirit.
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8: Remember this, the only things you're going to receive from God by faith are those things which you are fully persuaded. For many of us, it's not knowing faith or understanding the concept of faith. It's the fact that we're not fully persuaded. We're not strengthening our faith by glorifying God. We're weakening our faith because we spend too much time thinking about the circumstance, thinking about the pressure, thinking about the symptom, thinking about the loss, thinking about the grief, thinking about the pain, thinking about the pressure. Doesn't matter how many times you talk about the Bible. Doesn't matter how many faith messages you have listened to. Doesn't matter how badly you want God to do something. You're not going to experience power of the Holy Spirit, the answer to His Word, until you are fully persuaded in His promise. You have to believe. Fully believe. You cannot consider things. You cannot walk the fence of lukewarmness. You have got to challenge yourself. Listen, this is the battleground. God don't care enough about you to do that. And we'll just give up that quick. Man, we won't eat our bowl of ice cream for 6 months to get off 10 pounds. And we'll cry about it every night. But we'll do it. First thought that comes in my mind, contrary to God's word, we give up. First pressure, adversity, first thing that comes against what God has promised, we're too easy to surrender. We have to be fully persuaded, fully persuaded. I'm not quitting. I'm not giving up. There have been 100 times in my life where I've sat and beat myself up for the choices I've made. But at the end of all my pity party, I had to decide, what am I going to do with this, Danny? Are we going to give up or are we going to press on? That's the fight of faith. It's not the yes and amen and hallelujah and hands raised in church on Sunday. It's in that dark moment of your life where you feel like a complete and total failure, where your mind wants to race through the laundry list of stupidity that you have chosen to live in. And it's in those moments, in those thoughts, in those attitudes, in those temptations to surrender that you're going to have to make a decision. God, I might have been all those things. I might be all those things, but I'm still your favorite son. Why am that? Because Jesus, not because of me. I will not surrender to my faults. I will not surrender to weakness. I will not surrender to pressure. I will not surrender to failure. I will not surrender to poverty. I will not surrender to stupidity. I will not surrender, Danny. You will get up and you will do what you know to do. You will repent and move on. You will wake up and draw upon His mercy and His grace that is new every morning. It's just that hard to do sometimes, over and over and over. When we look at the life of Abraham, we find that he did not automatically become fully persuaded, but that it took a journey and a season of his life to learn. And so we're going to use the tactic of learning 4 faith mistakes that postponed Abraham's fully assured faith. From these mistakes, we can avoid making these, and by doing so, speed up or accelerate faith working in our life. So if these 4 things are working or in or a part of your life, the correction starts today. We're going to close the door to things that are hindering or avoiding faith from working. Number 1, fellowshipping with the world. When Abram was at the very beginning of his life of faith, The Bible called him Abram, not Abraham. And in Genesis chapter 12, we find God speaking to him. And he says to Abram, get out of your country, from your family, from your father's house, to a land that I will show you. And I will make you a great nation, and I will bless you and make you and your name great, and you shall be a blessing. I will bless those who bless you and curse him who curses you. And in all the families of the earth, you shall be blessed. And verse 4, Abram departed. That sounds awesome. God spoke, he packed, and they left. But that's not as all as it appears to be. Abraham's obedience was not as complete as verse 3 to 4 makes it appear. There is a critical act of disobedience made in between verse 3 and verse 4. He hears God and he does leave, but he does not do everything God told him to do. Sound familiar? Maybe it does, maybe not, but to me it sounds very familiar. Now we got to put in context what's going on here. Why did he make this critical mistake we're about to see? See, Abram was already on their way. We don't often realize this, but Abram was already on his way to Canaan, the promised land. God here is saying, we make it appear as though he didn't know where he was going, but yet they were already going exactly where God takes them. If you go back and look at Genesis 11, the chapter before, it talks about, and it says, Terah took his son Abram and his grandson Lot, the son of Haran, and his daughter-in-law Sarah, his son Abraham's wife, and they went out from the Ur of Chaldees to go to the land of Canaan. They left the Ur of Chaldees on their way to the promised land. But Dad was in charge, and Dad brought the family. And they stop in Haran, and they don't make it anymore. And they came to Haran and dwelt there, and then Terah died. When Terah died, guess who God spoke to? His son, and said, hey, guess what? You're still going. But he clarifies something Terah didn't do right. He says, leave your family. And we know the mistake. When Abram took off to go to the promised land, who did he drag along with him? Lot. Why didn't he leave Lot in Haran? God said, leave your father's family. Lot was not Abram's son. Lot was Terah's family. And yet he chose to disobey. Now, we're not going to spend the time to look at the dysfunction that was Lot through the journey of Abram's life. Just go read it if you don't know. It was a bad decision. And you can read over that moment when you read chapter 12, and you just think, oh, he obeyed God. Sort of. Kind of like a lot of us. Don't get the wrong idea. I'm not implying that we should all drop our family and leave them behind. I'm not saying the problem is your family. I'm saying the problem is disobeying what God says. Being fully persuaded means you don't find excuses to disobey God, even when it is emotionally difficult. Don't get the wrong idea. God is not asking you to uproot your life for just the cause of obedience. There is a reason why God wants you to do the things he wants you to do. And if you'll do it exactly the way he tells you, you'll find blessing. When you do it with a condition of obedience, you complicate it. If you're going to be men and women of faith, you can't complicate what you believe by associating things that are familiar with your flesh. Obedience is going to press directly on the things you're the most comfortable with. It was easier for Abram to do this with help. Lot was help. Lot was familiar. Lot made it emotionally easier to do this. Maybe it made his wife happier. Maybe it was a compromise that made sense to him. We don't know, but whatever it was wrong. It was a thing that hindered his faith. It hindered his ultimate obedience.
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8: A way of life that Abram was being asked to go to was a life of obedience and faith. Lot represented the old way of life. All of us have lots in our life. Things that represent the old way of living. The old standard of normal, right? What was grandma's way? What was mom's way? That's a lot in our life. Those things hinder us, keep us connected to old ways of thinking. Well, this is what we've always been. That's a lot spirit. That's a lot mindset. It is a familiarity that we want to keep along with. Oh, we're obeying God, but with conditions. He'll understand. The lesson for us is a simple one. When we are responding to God, when we are responding to His Word, when we are responding to His Spirit, it is vital that we sever fellowship with people and things that are still hooked into the world's way of doing things. When God says to do something, you got to stop trying to do that within the conditions of the world's way of thinking. It's going to put pressure on your budgets, on your long-term plans for your life. It's going to affect your retirement strategy, right? When God says to go, it might cost you something you intended on spending for vacation. Well, I was going to remodel the house with that money. Well, you know, I only have so many weeks off for vacation, and you want me to take one of them to take somebody else's kid to camp? No, I don't want to do that. 2 Corinthians 6:14 and 16 says, "Do not be unequally yoked together with unbelievers. For what does fellowship with righteousness have with lawlessness? And what communion does light have with darkness? What accord is Christ with the devil? Or what part has a believer with an unbeliever? And what agreement has the temple of God with idols? For you are the temple of the living God." When we live our lives yoked in relationships that are not going the same way, we are hindered. We are steered into things we don't want to be a part of and don't want to deal with. Why? We yoked ourselves to familiarity. We yoked ourselves to comfort. We yoked ourselves to emotional strength. The uncertainty of obedience might have been obvious to Abram and his wife Sarah, but God said, go without the family. We go without the family. It doesn't give us room for how we feel. It doesn't give us room to work out our emotions. That's what faith does. That's why it's a fight. The fight is, I don't care what I feel. I don't care what I see. I don't care what Lot says. I don't care what others will say. When my parents moved here to go to Bible school, my family's neighbors thought they'd lost their mind. My father grew up in that neighborhood. Everybody around them knew them from birth, right? They were all a very small circle of people. And they all thought he'd read the Bible so much he went crazy. I'm quite certain my sisters thought my father was crazy. I was six. I didn't know anything. We were just going on an adventure, all I knew. I didn't know what it meant to do these things. But there's a weight to obedience. It's hard when your wife's crying for 1,000 miles, right? It's hard to not find a house because you have too many kids. It's hard to live next to prostitutes because that's all the money you got. It's hard to trust God. It's easier to just, you know, find a little balance, God. There is no balance. There's obedience. That's the fight of faith. That resolve and discipline, that militaristic approach to doing what God wants you to do.
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3: Now, we're talking about the intent of the Word and how that Paul has made the statement that the Word is nigh you or nigh unto me. It's as close to you as getting it in your mouth and in your heart. Now, all the time there's people saying, well, I just wish I could get that Word in me, Brother Capps. Well, you can if you get it in your mouth. Now, go with me to Philippians, the second chapter. Let's pick up on something that Paul says here, because it'll relate to something that he said there in Romans, the 10th chapter. Let's start with verse 12. Wherefore, my beloved, as ye have always obeyed, not as in my presence only, but now much more in my absence, work out your own salvation with fear and trembling. Now, that's a strange statement, isn't it? And you hear people teaching all kinds of things from that. Well, if you just really believe now, if you really believe what you believe, if you're sincere, well, you'll be all right. No, you can be sincere, but you can be sincerely wrong and go straight to hell. There's a lot of people sincere, but they're sincerely wrong. He's not talking about working out your own salvation. There's only one name given among men whereby you must be saved, and that's Jesus. And that's what he's talking about back up here. If you back up a 10th verse, it says that at the name of Jesus, every knee should bow, things in heaven, things in earth, and things under the earth, and that every tongue should confess that Jesus is Lord to the glory of God the Father. Wherefore, my beloved, as ye have always obeyed, not as in my presence only, but now much more in my absence, work out your own salvation with fear and trembling, for it is God which worketh in you both to will and to do his good pleasure. In other words, he's willing and he will do it. See, both to will and to do his good pleasure. Now, let's find the intent of this. Work out your own salvation. Now, if you go back to Romans, the 10th chapter, you find this word salvation here. In verse 10, it says, for with the heart man believeth unto righteousness, and with the mouth confession is made unto salvation. Now, that word does not just mean being saved. It means deliverance, preservation, healing, and soundness. Actually, you could just about say almost totally encompassed in that word is total prosperity. Physically, spiritually, and financially. But now listen to the next verse. For with the heart man believeth unto righteousness. Well, now, if you're righteous, you've been born again. Isn't that right? I mean, that's the way you get righteous. So you could believe in your heart and be born again, be a child of God. But you might not be delivered from the evils of this present world, or have deliverance, preservation, and healing. But now notice what he says. For with the heart man believeth unto righteousness, and with the mouth. In other words, you could believe and be born again. I've heard Brother Hagin talk about a guy that come running down to the altar, just slid into the altar, and by the time he was under the altar, he was speaking in tongues, hadn't said a single word. So you see, sometimes we say, well, you've got to confess Jesus is Lord. Well, I think we ought to do that. But you see, you can believe in your heart and be born again. You can make a decision in your heart. Proves it right there. But then he says, and with the mouth confession is made unto salvation or deliverance, preservation, healing, and soundness. In other words, you can be born again by believing in your heart, but if you want to get delivered from the oppressive forces of the enemy against you, you better get your mouth in motion. Why? Because it's in your mouth and then it's in your heart. It's in your mouth and in your heart. And faith cometh. Faith by hearing and hearing and hearing. Now let me reiterate what we touched on in the last session in Romans, the 12th chapter, where Paul said, God has dealt to every man the measure of faith. Now we talked about that a little bit. The fact that how you measure faith is you measure the amount of word that's in you. That's the only way you can measure faith. You have to find out where they're located with the Word, how much Word is in an individual. And you can be around them just a few minutes and you can locate them. Well, I'm just afraid so-and-so. Well, that means they believe it. See, you can just take the word fear and just put believe there, and you got the same thing just about. Anything you're talking about. Well, I'm afraid I'm going to be sick. That means you believe you're going to be sick. If you didn't believe it, you wouldn't have any fear. So how much word is in you is the way you'd measure how much faith is in you. Now, you could have great faith in one thing and no faith in another thing, because you might not even know about the promise of God. But he said he's dealt to every man the measure of faith. Well, here is the measure of faith. That's all the faith there is right there in that Bible. We're talking about Bible faith now. You know why? Because faith cometh by hearing the word. So that's the word. That's all the faith there is. God has dealt it to every man on the face of the earth, but not every man received it. Every man could receive it, but not every man does receive it. You see, in another place, Paul said, not all men have faith. Well, they don't, because they won't receive the word. But God has dealt to every man the measure of faith. See, he dealt it to us in his word. That's the point I want you to see. It doesn't mean that God has just dumped the whole bucket of faith on us. It's in his word. And if you don't get that word in you, you'll never have the faith in you.
4: Amen.
3: That's why people have to hear the word. They have to hear the word. You have to preach the word. How shall they hear without a preacher, Paul said. The word must be there. And then when the word is there, then faith is there. And I'll tell you what, when you get faith in God's word and begin to act on it, things are going to change around your house.
5: Amen.
3: Hallelujah. I think we'll go to the 11th chapter of Luke. I want to hit some things, especially some scriptures that we've missed the intent of the word. See, it's important to know what Jesus intended for us to get a hold of, because I know in teaching a lot of times, I have people come up to me and say, well, Brother Capps, you said so-and-so. I said, no, I didn't say that, but that's what they heard. See, they thought I said that, but that wasn't the intent of what I said at all. Now, look here in the 11th chapter of Luke. Let's start verse 2. And he said unto them, when you pray, say, Our Father which art in heaven, hallowed be thy name. Thy kingdom come, thy will be done, as in heaven, so in earth. Give us day by day our daily bread, and forgive us our sins. For we also forgive everyone that is indebted to us, and lead us not into temptation, but deliver us from evil. And he said unto them, which of you shall have a friend, and shall go to him at midnight, and say unto him, Friend, lend me 3 loaves. And he starts on a discourse, I believe, over the years, has been almost totally misunderstood, because we have not dealt with the intent of what Jesus is saying. First of all, notice that he's asked a question. Which of you shall have a friend like this? Now, when I read this, I want you to decide if you'd have a friend like this. Because that's the key to understanding what Jesus is trying to put over to you. Let's start verse 5 again. And he said unto them, which of you shall have a friend, and shall go to him at midnight, and shall say unto him, Friend, lend me 3 loaves, a friend of mine, in his journey is come unto me, and I have nothing to set before him. And he from within shall answer and say, Trouble me not, the door is now shut, my children are with me in bed, I cannot rise and give thee. Now, if you read it in the Amplified, I believe the question mark is at the end of verse 7. That's the total question right there. Now, you've got the question, which of you would have a friend like that? If you went to him and said, Now, I've had a friend come by, I have some tuna fish, but I don't have any bread, would you loan me some bread? And they said, No, you ugly thing, we're already in bed, we're not going to get up and give you nothing. Now, that's what Jesus asked him. Would you have a friend like this? Which one of you'd have a friend like it? Not for long, would you? I mean, you had friends like that. You had friends like that, you wouldn't need any enemies. But now, if you're not careful, you'll lose the whole intent of what Jesus is saying and come out with the exact opposite of what Jesus said. But now, listen to what he said in verse 8. I say unto you, though he will not rise and give him because he is his friend, yet because of his importunity he'll rise and give him as many as he needeth. Importunity means barefacedness or boldness or persistence. But now, when you say, persistent faith. You've changed the word. Persistent faith means faith that asks and believes it receives and just stands there and stands there until he gets it. Because if you believe

0: Not talking about intercession now. Not talking about the prayer of thanksgiving and praise. We're not talking about praying the Word of God. You can pray that over and over and over. We're talking about petition where you ask God to do something. If you believe Him, you only have to ask once. Now see, somebody said, yeah, but what if it's not His will? You can't believe Him if it's not His will. Because the only way you can get faith to believe Him is from His Word, and His Word is His will. Amen. There's a lot of people asking for things. It's not the will of God. They can't believe it because they don't have a word for it. It's impossible to pray the prayer of faith if you don't know what God said about it.
1: God bless you. Appreciate you joining us for the Concepts of Faith broadcast today. 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
0: You see, the Word of God is important, but the intent of that Word is more important sometimes than what the Word said itself. Now, here's what I mean by that. If you take it out of context, you miss the intent of the Word. Now, let me give you, for instance, in Romans chapter 8, you hear people say, well, you know what the Apostle Paul said, all things work together for good. Well, now, that really wasn't what the Apostle Paul said. Even though that statement is in the Bible, if you take it out of context, that is not what the Apostle Paul said. That's not the intent of what he said. Let's start with chapter 8, verse 26. Likewise, the Spirit also helpeth our infirmities, for we know not what we should pray for as we ought, but the Spirit itself, or Himself, maketh intercession for us with groanings which cannot be uttered. The Greek says, cannot be uttered in articulate speech. And he that searcheth the hearts knows what is the mind of the Spirit, because he maketh intercession for the saints according to the will of God. And we know that all things work together for good to them that love God, to them that are called according to His purpose. Now notice, there it is in the Scripture, verse 28. We know that all things work together for good. Now what's he talking about? What is the intent of that verse? It's connected to the two verses before. When you pray in the Spirit, you're praying the way God would pray. And then we know that after you've prayed in the Spirit, that's Jesus, the intercessor, praying through your spirit, praying the way God would pray. Then you know that all things you prayed about in the Spirit will begin to work together for good. Paul didn't believe that everything worked together for good. And he's the one that wrote this. See, the intent is more important than what was said in that particular verse. That's offer number 7243. It'll be a blessing to you.
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KNYD, Broken Arrow, Tulsa, Oklahoma. 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

0: Hallelujah, hallelujah.
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Let no corrupt communication proceed out of your mouth, but that which is good to the use of edifying, that it may minister grace unto the hearers. Ephesians 4:29.

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tonight, Lord Jesus, we set aside the balance of this evening to focus upon your kingship and your lordship. Yes, Lord, we acknowledge you as the sacrifice, the great sacrificial lamb. We thank you, Lord God, for the blood that you shed for us. We thank you, O Lord God, for the great mercies and blessings that you showered upon our lives. But tonight, Lord, we want to see you not as a lamb, but we want to worship you as that Lion of Judah, the King above all kings. Thank you. Thank you for your presence. We bow before you. We acknowledge you. We honor you as King of Kings and Lord of Lords.

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And the Word was made flesh and dwelt among us. And we beheld his glory, the glory as of the only begotten of the Father, full of grace and truth. John 1:14.

0: 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KNYD, Broken Arrow, Tulsa, Oklahoma. 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

I dreamed I was given an assignment. I had a job to do. It had all been set up for me, an amazing interview. Sitting there in the shadows with the subject of my quest, he was haughty and condescending, and I was an unwanted guest. It was dark as a dungeon, the air filled with smoke. I was overwhelmed by his appearance, and then he arrogantly spoke. My name is unimportant, but what I do will blow your mind. Now let's get this interview started. I don't have a lot of time. Before I ask a question, he began to explain, I'm the captain of Hell's Army, and you're in my domain. I'll tell you my assignment even before you ask. I'm commissioned to deceive mankind. That is my highest task. I've deceived and destroyed churches. Even nations have fallen at my feet. They resisted for a while, but then they bowed down to me. I send sickness, pain, depression, and confusion. I destroy marriages and families too. Then I sit back and laugh in amusement at all that I put them through. I've already begun my deception. I've stuck lies in with truth. I despise moms and dads, and I really hate their youth. So I convinced them sin was no big deal. They fell for every line. Filthy movies, songs, and television shows were all plans of mine. Then they started acting out all the things I put on screen. As time passed, their hearts grew harder. They grew more vile, wicked, and mean. Why, I even perverted their music till their praise was defiled. It was really, really easy, like taking candy from a child. At first I was subtle, but now I've gotten bold. They no longer listen to God's prophets. They just laugh and call them old. Man has always been so gullible. Even in the garden that was true. I plan to drag them all to hell before my plan is through. I fill their minds with defiance, then with foolish pride. I'm really just getting started. My plan is to destroy the bride. Then the Spirit of God rose up in me, and I began to speak. The words I said to him, I could tell made him weak. Now that you've told me all you plan to do, just sit right back and listen to what I have to say to you. I've seen the results of your attack. I've seen the church fall away. But you just might have missed something, so listen close to what I say. In the middle of a world gone mad and some churches that are way off track, God still has a people that are about to take it back. People who are full of the power of God and filled with the Holy Ghost are about to storm the gates of hell. And then, my friend, you're toast. Prayed up, filled up, fired up, armed and ready for war. We're going back to biblical truth, and we're not tainted anymore. We're going back to real preaching, praise, and power. There's still a remnant that is sold out. The walls of deception will crumble, and we'll raise our voices and shout. As he squirmed in his seat, I could see he was getting upset. But I said, you listen to me, because I'm not finished with you yet. Greater is he who is in me than the strongest demon in hell. The church of living God is rising up. The gates of hell cannot prevail. You can't have our worship, our kids, or our souls. Through the power of the name of Jesus, I command you, let go. We will rise and take our stand and stand strong for what is right. Though we may be weary and worn, we're not about to give up this fight. Now Satan is defeated.

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Hell has declared war on us, and we've got work to do. 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The war is almost over.

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For I am persuaded that neither death nor life, nor angels nor principalities nor powers, nor things present nor things to come, nor height nor depth, nor any other created thing shall be able to separate us from the love of God, which is in Christ Jesus our Lord.

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I was out walking the other day talking to Jesus, and I said, Lord, what kind of songs do you want us to sing in these final days that we're living in? And the Holy Spirit spoke to me just as clear and said, here's the kind of songs that I want you to sing, and I want everyone to sing. Tell them to go sing this.

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Romans 8:26.

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1: Oasis Network family, I want to tell you about our prayer team. This is a group of faithful listeners that has committed to pray for the needs of the Oasis Network. The prayer team prays for our listeners, our staff, for the effectiveness of our radio outreach, and much more. 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